0: Now Matt the Cat's gonna show you what was on the juke in the back.
1: From coast to coast, I'm your host with the most, and I don't mean to boast, but I'm burning like toast. I'm Matt the Cat, where it's at, bringing to you another juke in the back. The weekly program dedicated to 1940s and 50s rhythm and blues. It's the soul that came before rock and roll. And for the past 3 weeks, we've been featuring the great Louis Jordan. And this week, it's more of the same. Welcome to part four of my six-part series on the often overlooked superstar career of Louis Jordan and his Timpani Five. Back in part one, we focused on his very early recordings from 1938 to 41. In part two, we took 42 to 45. And last week's show, part three, focused solely on the year 1946. A year where Louis Jordan enjoyed 35 weeks at the top of the charts. Well, if you thought that was the height of his career, wait till you hear 1947 and 48. That's this week's program. You see, during this time, Jordan was virtually unstoppable. In the year 1947 alone, Jordan scored four more number one hits, staying at the top of the chart for 40 weeks that year. Think about that. There were 12 weeks of the year that Louis Jordan did not top the jukebox race record chart. 12 weeks. And during this program, we'll hear five more number ones. Louis Jordan was definitely the most influential cat of the 1940s. He laid the groundwork, along with his small combo, the Timpani Five, for what would become rock and roll. And it always sounded like he was having a great time, too, with all those hep novelty records. And the band was always so tight. Well, let's begin part four with the first number one record of 1947, Ain't Nobody Here But Us Chickens. It was written by Joan Whitney and Alex Kramer and recorded on June 26, 1946 in New York City. Decca Records issued it in early December of 46, and it topped the charts on January 4, 1947, remaining there for a whopping 17 straight weeks. Chickens crossed over and hit number 6 on the national pop chart. And the phrase, Ain't Nobody Here But Us Chickens, became the catchphrase of 1947. Of course, until Open the Door, Richard knocked it out of the catchphrase top spot. But we'll get to that a little later. Here's this week's feature, Louis Jordan and his Timpani Five with Ain't Nobody Here But Us Chickens. I'm Matt the Cat, and you're digging on the juke in the back, baby.

Yeah, but us. And kindly point that gun the other way and hobble, hobble, hobble off and hit the hay. Hey, boss man, what do you say? It's

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Hey, y'all, tell everybody Mr. Jordan's in town. I got a dollar and a quarter, and I'm just Rand the Clown. But don't let nobody play me cheap. I got 50 cents more that I'm gonna keep.

Ah, the classic Let the Good Times Roll. That was the flip side of Ain't Nobody Here But Us Chickens. Louis Jordan and his Timpani Five. Chickens went to number one and stayed there for 17 weeks, and Let the Good Times Roll stopped at number two. Actually, Louis Jordan was keeping himself out of the top spot. Let the Good Times Roll was written by Jordan along with Sam Theard and was a big hit for Ray Charles in 1960. Both those tunes came from the same session, held on June 26, 1946 in New York. Jordan is playing alto sax, Aaron Eisenhall is on trumpet, Josh Jackson is on tenor with Wild Bill Davis on piano, Carl Hagen on electric guitar, Jesse Poe Simpkins on bass, and Eddie Bird on the tubs. That session was produced by the great Milt Gabler. Up next is another number one. Yeah, that's right, Louis' fifth straight number one record. It's Texas and Pacific, and it was recorded on October 10, 1946 in New York. There are a couple of musician changes on this session. James Wright is playing tenor sax instead of Josh Jackson, and Eddie Bird has been replaced on drums by Christopher Columbus, whose real name is Joe Morris. This October 10th session would yield two number one records, this one, Texas and Pacific, and Jack You're Dead, which we'll hear later in the program. Decca Records issued Texas and Pacific in February of 47, and it hit number one on April 26th, where it stayed for 2 weeks. It replaced Ain't Nobody Here But Us Chickens at the top of the chart and crossed over to number 20 on the pop lists.

Now dig this. When you add up Louis Jordan's last five records, they all went to the top of the chart, and he held on to the number one position for 45 solid weeks. It began with Stone Cold Dead in the Market, a duet with Ella Fitzgerald, moved into Choo Choo Cha Boogie, then on to Ain't It Just Like a Woman, then Ain't Nobody Here But Us Chickens, and now Texas and Pacific. Let's compare Louis Jordan's whopping 45 weeks straight at the top of the chart to Elvis in 1956. He held on to the number one spot for 21 weeks. Or how about the Beatles in 64? They held the top seat for 20 weeks. Louis was number one for almost a straight solid year. That's all I'm saying, but man, I gotta get going because they're about to give up my seat on the Texas and Pacific. I'm Matt the Cat, and you're digging part four of my six-part series on the great Louis Jordan. All aboard!

I know you heard of the Chattanooga choo-choo, the Rock Island, the New York Central, the New Haven and Hartford, the Pennsylvania, the Missouri Pacific, the Southern Pacific, the Northern Pacific is terrific. Oh, but Jack, you heard of

I like him fat like that. Louis Jordan and the Flip Side to Texas and Pacific. That one actually came from a much earlier session held in March of 44. Up next, Louis Jordan almost hits the top of the chart again, but just misses with his version of Open the Door, Richard, which stalled at number 2 but crossed over to number 6 pop. Richard was recorded on January 23rd, 1947 in Los Angeles, and it features the same Timpani Five who played on Texas and Pacific. The Open the Door Richard routine dates back to black vaudeville comedian Bob Russell. In the 40s, it was picked up and famously performed by Dusty Fletcher. While Jack McVeigh and his band were playing with Dusty Fletcher, they picked up on the routine and actually wrote music to go with it. They wrote the singing chorus of Open the Door, Richard. McVeigh and his All-Stars were also the first group to go into the studio and cut the record. Their version of Open the Door, Richard was issued in January of 47 and went to number 2 on the R&B chart and number 3 pop. Dusty Fletcher's version came out in February and stalled at number 2. Then Count Basie's version came out, also going to number 2 R&B and a whopping number 1 on the pop chart. It became Basie's biggest hit. Incredibly enough, in March of 47, when Louis Jordan's version of Open the Door Richard was issued, it also went to number 2 on the R&B chart. Open the Door Richard became one of the best-selling songs of 1947, but it was split between all of these groups. The Pied Pipers came out with a version. The Charioteers came out with a version. This song was absolutely huge, and it became the catchphrase of the year. Here's Louis Jordan and his Timpani Five with his inspired version of Open the Door, Richard!

0: That cat sure was booted with liquid.
1: He was what?
0: He was obnoxicated.
1: He was what?
0: He was inebriated.
1: He was what?
0: Well, he was just plain drunk.
1: Well, all right, then.
0: He sure was salty with the bartender. Bartender's trying to make him buy another drink. Zeke told the bartender, ain't no need of me buying no drinks when everybody else is buying them. I'm gonna drink to everybody's health till I ruin my own.
2: Open the door, Richard!
0: Why, he don't know who he's throwing out of that joint. Why, I'll go back in that joint and take a short stick and bust it down to the ground.
2: Open the door, Richard!
0: But I hate to be caught out on the street like this, cause it makes you look so common. And I know I ain't common, cause I got class I ain't never used yet. But I guess I better get on in the house, cause I don't want my pastor to catch me out like this.
2: Hey, Richard, open the door!
0: Now look at that old woman across the street, done stuck her head out of the window, calling her sister. Look at her hunching her sister, saying, ain't that him? Ain't that him? Yes, it's me, and I'm drunk again.
2: Open the door, Richard!
0: I know he's in there, cause I got on the clothes. They can't throw him out, cause I owe just as much back rent here as he does. Imagine that old woman charging us $3 a month and getting mad cause we 12 months in the arrears. Come meet me last Thursday saying, ain't you boys gonna give me some back rent? I told her she'd be lucky if she got some front rent.

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0: use of having muscles when your life hangs by a thread? If you ain't got no red corpuscles, Jack, you dead. You've been always kicking, but you stubbed your toes when you ups and kicks the bucket, just like old man Mose. When you get no kicks from loving and the news begin to spread, all the cats will holler, murder, Jack, you dead. All the breath is leaked out of you when your friends gather around the bed and look at you and say, don't he look natural? When that happens to you, Daddy, Jack, you dead.
1: Jack, You're Dead, one of my all-time favorite Louis Jordan records. That one was recorded on October 10th, 1946 in New York. Decca released it in May of 1947, and it hit number one on June 28th and remained there for seven straight weeks. I'm surprised that Jack, You're Dead only crossed over to number 21 pop, as it's such an accessible and jumpin' and good-feeling record. After that single was issued and topped the charts, Decca decided to reissue some of Louis Jordan's earlier hits. The next two single releases were, in fact, reissues. They again released Beware, backed with Don't Let the Sun Catch You Crying, and then issued Caledonia, backed with Somebody Done Change the Locks on My Door, but neither one of those reissues re-entered the charts. The next song to enter the charts for Louis Jordan and his Timpani Five was the flip side of Jack, You're Dead. It's I Know What You're Putting Down, and it hit number three on the Jukebox Race Record chart. I'm Matt the Cat, and you're digging part four of my six-part series on the great Louis Jordan and his Timpani Five.

All that song always makes me hungry. It's Louis Jordan as Timpani 5, the feature this week with Boogie Woogie Blue Plate, which was recorded on April 23rd, 1947, and released in early August on Decca Records. It hit the number one spot on August 30th and remained there for 14 whopping weeks. That was one of Louis Jordan's biggest hits. The Timpani 5 on this record were a combination of some of the older players and some of the newer additions to the group. Jordan was, of course, on alto sax, and Eddie Johnson was back playing tenor sax. Wild Bill Davis is on piano, and Carl Hogan is on electric guitar, while Dallas Bartley is back playing bass. He hadn't played bass for Jordan in a couple of years. Chris Columbus, who had joined the group recently, is still playing the tubs. Boogie Woogie Blue Plate was Louis Jordan's fourth and final number one of 1947. And if you add up all the weeks he spent at number one, the total is 40. Compare that to the 35 weeks he spent at the top spot in 1946. Up next, one of Jordan's bluesiest numbers, Early in the Morning, which was recorded at that same April 23rd, 1947 session. It was released in October and climbed to number three. Here's Louis Jordan and his Timpani 5 with Early in the Morning.

0: Jim Dog? Bring all the women right down front, right here in front of me. Bring all the girls right here. I want to talk to them about 2 minutes. I'm telling you, ladies, I want to apologize for Beware. I tried to save the fellas, but they ain't nowhere.
1: Stew
0: I'm telling you.
1: Pigeon.
0: Who that said stew pigeon? Somebody called you a stew pigeon. Don't pay no attention to that. Just listen to me. Ladies, I'm telling you, the fellas ain't no good nowadays. Stick around. Don't be no clown. Don't let me down and listen to what I'm putting down. Pay attention. If he drives you to the beach and starts to reach, look out, sister. If he says you look fetching and want to show you his etchings, don't go up there. I'm telling you, don't you go up there. If he says you look good in a sweater, go home and write him a letter. Mm-hmm. If he buys you quarts of champagne, take a train and go to Maine. Get out of town before it's too late. If he says, darling, you look just like my mother, go home and get your big brother. Have them sapped up. What you sitting there giggling for? This ain't funny. Look at him sitting there giggling. He, the devil. Pay attention to me. Don't be looking around at them. Look at me. Don't listen to nobody but me. Don't listen to Walter Winchell, Gabriel Heater, Ed Sullivan, Luella Parsons, Jimmy Fiddler, J. Edgar Hoover, Billy Rowe, John L. Lewis, Dan Burley, Mr. Anthony, and nobody. Pay attention to me. If something happened to you this summer, you'll say I didn't tell you. I'm giving you some knowledge straight from the shelf. This is some jive I use myself. I found it to be successful to a marked degree, and I'm giving it to you free. If you want to take it for a ride in his car, don't stay too long and don't go too far. If he says, darling, I feel so lucky, tell him to get a train and go to Kentucky. If he says you look grooving, he want to put you in a movie, he ain't no talent scout, he don't know what it's all about. If he laughs at all your jokes, says he only drinks Cokes, and your brand is all he smokes, then he want to meet your folks, don't believe him, it's a hoax. Tell him to get lost, he's the most. Put out a fashion book and pay attention to me. If he says, darling, I'm on the square, go on home and leave him now. If he says he want to take you for a date and you look great, tell him to go jump in the lake. He ain't nothing but a fake. You better stop that giggling. Look at him sitting there giggling. You'll be surprised what they're framing up on doing this summer on vacation. Stop that laughing and pay attention to me. Listen to what I'm talking about. Listen, if he wants to buy your clothes and nylon hose and take you around the nation on a 2-week vacation, buy your diamond rings and mink coats and everything, and he's a mellow creature and want to call a preacher, you don't have to look out. You got him, hold on to him, take him home to mother. Look out! Don't tease him. Mm-mm, don't tease him, just squeeze him. Look out!
2: Look out, baby! Louis Jordan and his Timpani Five. That was the sort of sequel to Beware. Whereas Beware addressed the fellas, Look Out is a message to the ladies. It was issued as the flip side to Early in the Morning in October of 47. It rose to number 5 on the national chart. Up next, Louis scores another number 2 hit. This time he's talking about all the animals in the barnyard, baby. They're getting hip to that jive, doing the barnyard boogie. Recorded in April of 47, Barnyard Boogie became Louis Jordan's first hit of 48, topping out, like I said, at number 2. I'm Matt the Cat, and I hope you're enjoying part 4 of my 6-part series on the incredible Louis Jordan and his Timpani Five. Here's Barnyard Boogie.

Now it's time for the Great 78, where we take a thick piece of shellac and harken back to a time when 78 RPM records were king. This week, as we feature more Louis Jordan, let's take his 1947 number 2 smash, Open the Door, Richard, and flip it over. The flip side, It's So Easy, didn't make the charts, but it's a jumping little record, and it's a great 78. Here's Louis Jordan and his Timpani 5 with It's So Easy.

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We're through. So what was you so hot? 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

0: 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So long. 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It's so easy, but please tell me how.
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2: Train number one on track 10 for Birmingham, Alabama. 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

Louis Jordan and his Timpani Five from April of 1948, a big number four smash with Reek Petit and Gone. Before that, we heard the Fantabulous B-side to Barnyard Boogie, How Long Must I Wait for You, which comes from a session dating all the way back to July of 1945. It was issued in February of 48, where it reached number 9. Well, cats and kittens, that wraps up part 4 of my 6-part series on Louis Jordan. This week we featured 1947 all the way till about halfway through 1948. Next week on part 5, we'll finish 48, run all the way through 49, and get into 1950. Until then, remember, soul, it's a feeling. You'll get that feeling each week by digging deep onto your weekly source for 1940s and 50s rhythm and blues, The Juke in the Back. I want to close down the show with Louis Jordan's only number one hit of 1948. I mean, he's been scoring so many continuous number one hits, you knew it had to end sometime. Well, 48 was kind of a dry year for number ones, and 49 wouldn't be much better with only 2 number one hits for Louis Jordan. In fact, after this record, Run Joe, hit number one on July 10th, 1948 for 2 weeks, Louis wouldn't return to the top of the chart for over a year until October of 49. So I guess this begins his slow decline as king of the jukeboxes. It's another jumping tune that once it gets into your head, baby, it'll be a long time before you free yourself. Here's Louis Jordan and his Timpani Five closing down part 4 of our 6-part series with Run Joe. Have a great week, everybody, and I'll catch you on the flip side. Bye-bye.

Well, we've run out of whiskey, and the women have all gone home. Thanks for dropping by. Feel free to let Matt the Cat know if you dug the show. 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For more information, please visit jukeintheback.org. I'm Miss Rosie. See you next time on the Juke in the Back.

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1945's Nancy Sinatra is a good time girl. But don't believe me, just go into the men's room. Her number's on the wall. 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

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Don't bring me down. 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I like those. The animals.

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0: 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I'm David Bruce, a most unusual disc jockey, but I have more great forgotten 45s coming up right after this.
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0: some early George Benson from 1969. Before we went all jazzy and stuff, My Woman Is Good to Me.
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But remember, 45, Junior Walker and the All-Stars, they want to know, what does it take to win your love? Hey, Bunky.

0: Thunder. I'm the thunderous David Bruce, and coming up next, I have a foreplay for you. Four great forgotten 45s in a row, and this time it's going to be a black and blue foreplay, and we'll do it right after this.
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0: David Bruce back with a black and blue foreplay for bruising artists that are either black or blue, like Black Oak, Arkansas. Lord have mercy.

0: wrapping up a black and blue foreplay with the Blue Jays. And hang on, I'm David Bruce, hanging by a thread to play more great forgotten 45s after this.
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11: I'm weatherology meteorologist Derek Height with a significant weather update. A wind advisory continues until 11 a.m. tomorrow. A wind advisory means strong wind speeds will pose a hazard with sustained winds greater than 30 miles an hour that last more than an hour. Winds this strong can cause travel difficulties on local roadways, especially for high-profile vehicles. In addition, these winds may occasionally cause tree damage, including downed limbs and, in isolated spots, power outages. A wind advisory continues until 11 a.m. tomorrow. Stay tuned for additional updates. I'm meteorologist Derek Height.
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12: I'm Dan Warren at the news desk. Our top story. Severe weather from Hurricane Isaias has left at least 4 people dead across Florida and Alabama. Although downgraded to a post-tropical cyclone, officials warn that high winds, flash flooding and power outages still pose a serious threat. Julie Walker has this special report.
13: Hurricane Isaias kills at least 4 people, 2 in Florida, where Escambia County Sheriff Chip Simmons says one died of carbon monoxide poisoning and the other...
14: A tree went through the roof of a home and unfortunately killed a woman. There was her husband was in the room with her, but he was injured, but he was not killed.
13: The same thing happening to someone in Birmingham, Alabama. Here's Fire Chief Cody Moon.
15: One patient was extricated. That patient was treated and released on the scene. The second patient was pronounced deceased.
13: Also in Alabama, a motor vehicle accident involving a downed tree killed a second person, according to state officials. Hurricane Isaias slamming into Florida's Gulf Coast as a Cat 2 storm before weakening into a post-tropical cyclone as it moved inland. National Hurricane Center warning coordination meteorologist Robbie Berg says it's still dangerous.
16: There are still high wind warnings up for portions of the southeast. So even though it has become post-tropical, it still does remain a wind threat as well as a heavy rainfall threat. We could see some areas of significant flash flooding over the next couple of days.
13: Along with more power outages, there could be tornadoes, heavy rainfall, flash floods remain possible across parts of the southeast. I'm Julie Walker.
12: Meanwhile, authorities in Erie, Pennsylvania are investigating a tragic mass shooting at a residential home that left 9 people dead, including 2 children and the gunman. Police say the suspect opened fire inside and outside the residence before taking his own life. And Tennessee death row inmate Krista Pike is back in prison after being discharged from the hospital following a botched execution attempt last week. Simon Jacks brings us the details.
17: Pike was transferred back to state prison after spending over a week receiving emergency treatment at a local hospital. The 50-year-old inmate was scheduled to die by lethal injection on September 30th, but the procedure was halted when she remained conscious and continued breathing after the drugs were administered. First responders rushed her to the hospital in critical condition. Defense attorneys confirm Pike has been discharged and will continue to receive specialized medical care behind bars. Legal teams for the state's sole female death row prisoner say they will closely monitor her ongoing recovery in custody.
12: I'm Dan Warren, and this is Radio Network News.
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18: Here's your updated U92 The Moose forecast. A wind advisory begins at 8 p.m. tonight and remains in effect until 11 a.m. tomorrow. Cloudy this afternoon with a high of 70. Winds out of the southeast, 8 to 15 miles per hour. Lows dip down to about 58 tonight. Chance of rain showers. Cloudy skies tomorrow. Thunderstorms likely. Daytime highs approaching 70. Upper 60s Monday with a slight chance for showers. Much warmer Tuesday with highs in the mid-70s. Showers continue. And that's your updated forecast. I'm meteorologist Paul Trombley for U92 The Moose. Right now, 68.
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I'm going to send this next one out to the Tennessee Department of Corrections. Keep it here on U92 The Moose, Morgantown's only alternative.

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I'm weatherology meteorologist Derek Hite with a significant weather update. A wind advisory continues until 11 a.m. tomorrow. A wind advisory means strong wind speeds will pose a hazard with sustained winds greater than 30 miles an hour that last more than an hour. Winds this strong can cause travel difficulties on local roadways, especially for high-profile vehicles. In addition, these winds may occasionally cause tree damage, including downed limbs and, in isolated spots, power outages. A wind advisory continues until 11 a.m. tomorrow. Stay tuned for additional updates. I'm meteorologist Derek Hite.

Yeah, there are days when I want to break out of my head, that's for sure. That was the Methadones. The tune was called Break Out of My Head. You probably figured that out. The Kokomo Kings before that did Fooled by the City Lights. The Honeycutters before that did Hearts of Men. And we started that set off with Shannon and the Clams' Midnight Wine. You are listening to the Audio Swamp. I am your host, the Swamp Rat. Thank you for tuning in. Hopefully, we'll be here on a regular basis. Up next, these are the Maggots. Keep it here on the Moose.

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4: Well, I got a little gal, she wants to go steady, but her old man says we ain't ready. But I don't care what her old man says. 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

0: Yeah, what is the matter with parents these days? I see a lot of people with dyed hair that should maybe have outgrown that. But anyway, that was NoFX. What's the matter with parents today? Before NoFX, we heard from Angry Johnny and the Killbillies. The Inmates did You Tell Lies. The Juke Joint Pimps before that did Mr. Vegan. The Leroy Brothers from Louisiana did Steady with Betty. And the Smoke Show started off with Young, Dumb, and Trying. We'll get back after the top of the hour with the Putts. Keep it here on U92 The Moose, Morgantown's only alternative.
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2: I'm weatherology meteorologist Derek Height with a significant weather update. A wind advisory continues until 11 a.m. tomorrow. A wind advisory means strong wind speeds will pose a hazard with sustained winds greater than 30 miles an hour that last more than an hour. Winds this strong can cause travel difficulties on local roadways, especially for high-profile vehicles. In addition, these winds may occasionally cause tree damage, including downed limbs and, in isolated spots, power outages. A wind advisory continues until 11 a.m. tomorrow. Stay tuned for additional updates. I'm meteorologist Derek Height.
3: Here's your updated U92 The Moose forecast. A wind advisory begins at 8 p.m. tonight and remains in effect until 11 a.m. tomorrow. Cloudy this afternoon with a high of 70. Winds out of the southeast, 8 to 15 miles per hour. Lows dip down to about 58 tonight. Chance of rain showers. Cloudy skies tomorrow. Thunderstorms likely. Daytime highs approaching 70. Upper 60s Monday with a slight chance for showers. Much warmer Tuesday with highs in the mid-70s. Showers continue. And that's your updated forecast. I'm meteorologist Paul Trombley for U92 The Moose. Right now, 68.
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1: Oh, that sounds like a party.
2: 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Are you just broke or a knucklehead? 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

0: I'm weatherology meteorologist Derek Height with a significant weather update. A wind advisory continues until 11 a.m. tomorrow. A wind advisory means strong wind speeds will pose a hazard with sustained winds greater than 30 miles an hour that last more than an hour. Winds this strong can cause travel difficulties on local roadways, especially for high-profile vehicles. In addition, these winds may occasionally cause tree damage, including downed limbs and, in isolated spots, power outages. A wind advisory continues until 11 a.m. tomorrow. Stay tuned for additional updates. I'm meteorologist Derek Height.
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0: That's David Lindley, who has been on lots and lots and lots of records. I think that is his only solo release. The tune off the collection was called Pay the Man. Before that, BR549 did No Train to Memphis. Bob Wills and the Texas Playboys, of course, gave us Miss Molly. Boss Martians did Stress Case, and we started it off with Backyard Babies, Bad Seeds. I am the Swamp Rat. After a couple of announcements, we'll be back with Doghouse Sam and his Magnetones. 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

Norway, one of the rockin'est bands I know about. That was the Backstreet Girls, Don't Mess With My Rock and Roll. Before that, the Struts did Kiss This, and Doghouse Sam and his Magnetone started it off with Nobody Else Around. And I hope you have somebody else around. Thank you for tuning in tonight. I am the Swamp Rat. You've been in the Audio Swamp with me. And I've enjoyed bringing it to you. Hopefully we'll be here next week at the same time. So,

0: Hey, this is Beck from Heavy Moss, and you're listening to WWVU in Morgantown, West Virginia.
1: I'm weatherology meteorologist Derek Height with a significant weather update. A wind advisory continues until 11 a.m. tomorrow. A wind advisory means strong wind speeds will pose a hazard with sustained winds greater than 30 miles an hour that last more than an hour. Winds this strong can cause travel difficulties on local roadways, especially for high-profile vehicles. In addition, these winds may occasionally cause tree damage, including downed limbs and, in isolated spots, power outages. A wind advisory continues until 11 a.m. tomorrow. Stay tuned for additional updates. I'm meteorologist Derek Height.
2: Here's your updated U92 The Moose forecast. A wind advisory begins at 8 p.m. tonight and remains in effect until 11 a.m. tomorrow. Cloudy this afternoon with a high of 70. Winds out of the southeast, 8 to 15 miles per hour. Lows dip down to about 58 tonight. Chance of rain showers. Cloudy skies tomorrow. Thunderstorms likely. Daytime highs approaching 70. Upper 60s Monday with a slight chance for showers. Much warmer Tuesday with highs in the mid-70s. Showers continue. And that's your updated forecast. I'm meteorologist Paul Trombley for U92 The Moose. Right now, 68.
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1: In 1982, a woman named Marcia Ferber helped a family what would eventually become 123 Pleasant Street. On April 25th, 1989, she mysteriously disappeared, never to be heard from again. 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

0: I'm weatherology meteorologist Derek Height with a significant weather update. A wind advisory continues until 11 a.m. tomorrow. A wind advisory means strong wind speeds will pose a hazard with sustained winds greater than 30 miles an hour that last more than an hour. Winds this strong can cause travel difficulties on local roadways, especially for high-profile vehicles. In addition, these winds may occasionally cause tree damage, including downed limbs and, in isolated spots, power outages. A wind advisory continues until 11 a.m. tomorrow. Stay tuned for additional updates. I'm meteorologist Derek Height.
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1: I'm weatherology meteorologist Derek Height with a significant weather update. A wind advisory continues until 11 a.m. today. A wind advisory means strong wind speeds will pose a hazard with sustained winds greater than 30 miles an hour that last more than an hour. Winds this strong can cause travel difficulties on local roadways, especially for high-profile vehicles. In addition, these winds may occasionally cause tree damage, including downed limbs and, in isolated spots, power outages. A wind advisory continues until 11 a.m. today. Stay tuned for additional updates. I'm meteorologist Derek Height.
2: Here's your updated U92 The Moose forecast. A wind advisory begins at 8 p.m. tonight and remains in effect until 11 a.m. tomorrow. Cloudy this afternoon with a high of 70. Winds out of the southeast, 8 to 15 miles per hour. Lows dip down to about 58 tonight. Chance of rain showers. Cloudy skies tomorrow. Thunderstorms likely. Daytime highs approaching 70. Upper 60s Monday with a slight chance for showers. Much warmer Tuesday with highs in the mid-70s. Showers continue. And that's your updated forecast. I'm meteorologist Paul Trombley for U92 The Moose. Right now, 68.
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0: 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I miss when we do stuff together.
1: 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Have a rest.
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0: I'm not giving up yet.
3: I'm not giving up yet.
0: He sees you.
4: I'm not giving up yet.
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1: Many people have pains in their lives. They've been so disappointed, so broken, almost lost the desire to even live. Been rejected many times, I've been disappointed many times, I've been failed many times. Whether you're going through darkness, there's a future, there's a way forward, there's hope.
2: How I do this. I'm not giving up.
1: We will make it.
2: I'm not giving up.
3: I'm not giving up yet.
4: I'm not giving up yet.
2: Don't know how I'll get there. I'm not giving up
5: yet.
2: I'm not giving up.
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2: Our goal is to make sure that students in the state of West Virginia consider us first.
1: Vice President for Enrollment Management Fabricio Delosio says high school seniors in Monongalia County and Kanawha County with GPAs of 3.8 or higher are eligible for WVU Express. 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
2: We want to engage more students and increase access to the university.
1: Acceptance offers, which include automatic Climb Higher scholarships worth thousands of dollars, are quickly issued through school counselors following evaluations of student academic achievement, removing barriers to higher education opportunities.
2: We want West Virginians to attend this university. This is their flagship. This is their land grant. 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And WVU Express is one way of attracting, particularly in this case, those higher achievers that might be going out of state to come here.
1: High school students in Monongalia County and Kanawha County can reach out to their counselors with questions about WVU Express. Other West Virginia counties will be added for future classes.
2: The goal is to take this and expand it in year two, potentially to the entire state.
1: 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Standard admissions have not changed. 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And Delosio says all West Virginia college-bound students should seriously consider it.
2: When you look at WVU and everything we offer students at the price point we offer it for in-state students, not only is it an exceptional institution, but it's an exceptional value.
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0: I'm weatherology meteorologist Derek Height with a significant weather update. A wind advisory continues until 11 a.m. today. A wind advisory means strong wind speeds will pose a hazard with sustained winds greater than 30 miles an hour that last more than an hour. Winds this strong can cause travel difficulties on local roadways, especially for high-profile vehicles. In addition, these winds may occasionally cause tree damage, including downed limbs and, in isolated spots, power outages. A wind advisory continues until 11 a.m. today. Stay tuned for additional updates. I'm meteorologist Derek Height.
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1: I'm weatherology meteorologist Derek Height with a significant weather update.
2: A wind advisory continues until 11 a.m. today.
1: A wind advisory means strong wind speeds will pose a hazard with sustained winds greater than 30 miles an hour that last more than an hour. Winds this strong can cause travel difficulties on local roadways, especially for high-profile vehicles. In addition, these winds may occasionally cause tree damage, including downed limbs and, in isolated spots, power outages.
2: A wind advisory continues until 11 a.m. today.
1: Stay tuned for additional updates. I'm meteorologist Derek Height.
3: Here's your updated U92 The Moose forecast. A wind advisory begins at 8 p.m. tonight and remains in effect until 11 a.m. tomorrow. Cloudy this afternoon with a high of 70. Winds out of the southeast, 8 to 15 miles per hour. Lows dip down to about 58 tonight. Chance of rain showers. Cloudy skies tomorrow. Thunderstorms likely. Daytime highs approaching 70. Upper 60s Monday with a slight chance for showers. Much warmer Tuesday with highs in the mid-70s. Showers continue. And that's your updated forecast. I'm meteorologist Paul Trombley for U92 The Moose. Right now, 68.
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5: Stardate October 11th. The stars in a binary system can be quite intimate. One star can pull gas off the surface of its companion, for example. And in extreme cases, the stars can merge to form a single star. Both types of interactions can make the stars look a lot younger than they really are. Many examples of this are found in Messier 10. It's a globular cluster, hundreds of thousands of stars all packed into a ball a few dozen light years across. The cluster includes an especially large number of blue stragglers, stars that look a lot younger and bluer than the cluster should contain. M10 itself is billions of years older than the Sun. It probably was born with many hot blue stars. But such stars burn out quickly, so there's no way that any of the cluster's original blue stars could still be around. Instead, the blue stragglers probably were rejuvenated. Some appear to have stolen gas from a companion. The extra material revs up the nuclear reactions in the recipient, making it look much younger. Other blue stragglers may be the results of mergers. The stars spiral together. That would increase the rate of nuclear reactions as well, turning two old stars into what looks like a brand new one. Messier 10 is in Ophiuchus, the Serpent Bearer. The cluster is in the southwest as night falls, to the upper right of the teapot of Sagittarius. Through binoculars, the cluster looks like a hazy smudge of light. And we have more sky-watching tips and much more about the cosmos in Stardate magazine. Details at stardate.org. For the McDonald Observatory, I'm Billy Henry.
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2: 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We have Waitress, we have Be More Chill, we have Gypsy, we have Hello Dolly. 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

I'm weatherology meteorologist Derek Hite with a significant weather update. A wind advisory continues until 11 a.m. today. A wind advisory means strong wind speeds will pose a hazard with sustained winds greater than 30 miles an hour that last more than an hour. Winds this strong can cause travel difficulties on local roadways, especially for high-profile vehicles. In addition, these winds may occasionally cause tree damage, including downed limbs and, in isolated spots, power outages. A wind advisory continues until 11 a.m. today. Stay tuned for additional updates. I'm meteorologist Derek Hite.

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1: I'm weatherology meteorologist Derek Height with a significant weather update. A wind advisory continues until 11 a.m. today. A wind advisory means strong wind speeds will pose a hazard with sustained winds greater than 30 miles an hour that last more than an hour. Winds this strong can cause travel difficulties on local roadways, especially for high-profile vehicles. In addition, these winds may occasionally cause tree damage, including downed limbs and, in isolated spots, power outages. A wind advisory continues until 11 a.m. today. Stay tuned for additional updates. I'm meteorologist Derek Height.
2: Here's your updated U92 The Moose forecast. A wind advisory begins at 8 p.m. tonight and remains in effect until 11 a.m. tomorrow. Cloudy this afternoon with a high of 70. Winds out of the southeast, 8 to 15 miles per hour. Lows dip down to about 58 tonight. Chance of rain showers. Cloudy skies tomorrow. Thunderstorms likely. Daytime highs approaching 70. Upper 60s Monday with a slight chance for showers. Much warmer Tuesday with highs in the mid-70s. Showers continue. And that's your updated forecast. I'm meteorologist Paul Trombley for U92 The Moose. Right now, 68.
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0: I'm weatherology meteorologist Derek Height with a significant weather update. A wind advisory continues until 11 a.m. today. A wind advisory means strong wind speeds will pose a hazard with sustained winds greater than 30 miles an hour that last more than an hour. Winds this strong can cause travel difficulties on local roadways, especially for high-profile vehicles. In addition, these winds may occasionally cause tree damage, including downed limbs and, in isolated spots, power outages. A wind advisory continues until 11 a.m. today. Stay tuned for additional updates. I'm meteorologist Derek Height.
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1: I'm weatherology meteorologist Derek Height with a significant weather update.
2: A wind advisory continues until 11 a.m. today.
1: A wind advisory means strong wind speeds will pose a hazard with sustained winds greater than 30 miles an hour that last more than an hour. Winds this strong can cause travel difficulties on local roadways, especially for high-profile vehicles. In addition, these winds may occasionally cause tree damage, including downed limbs and, in isolated spots, power outages.
2: A wind advisory continues until 11 a.m. today.
1: Stay tuned for additional updates. I'm meteorologist Derek Height.
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4: I'm Dan Warren at the news desk. Our top story. Severe weather from Hurricane Isaias has left at least four people dead across Florida and Alabama. Although downgraded to a post-tropical cyclone, officials warn that high winds, flash flooding and power outages still pose a serious threat. Julie Walker has this special report.
5: Hurricane Isaias kills at least four people, two in Florida, where Escambia County Sheriff Chip Simmons says one died of carbon monoxide poisoning and the other...
6: A tree went through the roof of a home and unfortunately killed a woman. There was her husband was in the room with her, but he was injured, but he was not killed.
5: The same thing happening to someone in Birmingham, Alabama. Here's Fire Chief Cody Moon.
7: One patient was extricated. That patient was treated and released on the scene. The second patient was pronounced deceased.
5: Also in Alabama, a motor vehicle accident involving a downed tree killed a second person, according to state officials. Hurricane Isaias slamming into Florida's Gulf Coast as a Cat 2 storm before weakening into a post-tropical cyclone as it moved inland. National Hurricane Center warning coordination meteorologist Robbie Berg says it's still dangerous.
8: There are still high wind warnings up for portions of the southeast. So even though it has become post-tropical, it still does remain a wind threat as well as a heavy rainfall threat. We could see some areas of significant flash flooding over the next couple of days.
5: Along with more power outages, there could be tornadoes, heavy rainfall, flash floods remain possible across parts of the southeast. I'm Julie Walker.
4: Meanwhile, Tennessee death row inmate Krista Pike has been charged from the hospital and returned to prison following a botched execution attempt last week. Defense attorneys confirmed she's back in custody and will continue receiving specialized medical care. And President Donald Trump says the United States is considering joining military strikes alongside Saudi Arabia following a missile attack on the international airport in Riyadh. Sandra Walters has the latest from Washington.
9: Regional officials say King Khalid International Airport was evacuated and air traffic halted following the overnight attack, which struck a domestic terminal complex and left several people injured. The strike comes amid a surge in assaults following a major offensive by a Saudi-led coalition against Iran-backed Houthi rebels in neighboring Yemen. Speaking at the White House, President Trump confirmed the U.S. is evaluating military action, stating officials will move quickly to make a decision on joining the regional conflict.
4: I'm Dan Warren, and this is Radio Network News.
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10: Here's your updated U92 The Moose forecast. A wind advisory begins at 8 p.m. tonight and remains in effect until 11 a.m. tomorrow. Cloudy this afternoon with a high of 70. Winds out of the southeast, 8 to 15 miles per hour. Lows dip down to about 58 tonight. Chance of rain showers. Cloudy skies tomorrow. Thunderstorms likely. Daytime highs approaching 70. Upper 60s Monday with a slight chance for showers. Much warmer Tuesday with highs in the mid-70s. Showers continue. And that's your updated forecast. I'm meteorologist Paul Trombley for U92 The Moose. Right now, 68.
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0: I'm weatherology meteorologist Derek Height with a significant weather update. A wind advisory continues until 11 a.m. today. A wind advisory means strong wind speeds will pose a hazard with sustained winds greater than 30 miles an hour that last more than an hour. Winds this strong can cause travel difficulties on local roadways, especially for high-profile vehicles. In addition, these winds may occasionally cause tree damage, including downed limbs and, in isolated spots, power outages. A wind advisory continues until 11 a.m. today. Stay tuned for additional updates. I'm meteorologist Derek Height.
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1: Hi, I'm Jared Ewey, the host of Yonder Radio. Every week, we bring you rural conversations with national reach to listeners around the country. And this week, we do it again. Jana Rose Schleiss, she's a reporter in Columbia, Missouri, and she's going to go to a nuclear power plant in Callaway County to find out about the financial and technical barriers to expanding the state's nuclear power capacity. And then we hear from the World Wildlife Fund as to support indigenous communities. They're not only restoring, but harvesting buffalo populations. And Vernonia, Oregon, we start off with a rail and they end up with a trail and why that is important. And we go behind the scenes of West Virginia's viral hip-hop songwriting contest. It's called Dear West V, and that swept across the Mountain State this summer. And our featured musician this week is Wyatt Esplin, singer, songwriter, lifelong entertainer, and dedicated Georgian. Tune in for all that with trivia and more of this week's Yonder Radio.

0: Yonder Radio, Rural Conversations with National Reach. Hello, my name is Jared Ewe, and welcome. I'm glad you're here. We can get comfy, and we have things coming up here that will educate and enlighten. Yes, music from a very impressive, dedicated musician in Wyatt Espelin. We're going to talk about buffalo harvesting with the World Wildlife Fund. Just some of what we'll do, along with trivia. And now news with Jan Podolsky, news editor of the Daily Yonder, to tell us about some of this week's top rural headlines.
1: Hi, Jared. This week, we're starting with grist and an interesting story about a sudden rush to mine on recently decommissioned, if you will, Bears Ears National Monument located in southeastern Utah. Just the first day, on September 11, the first day after 1.2 million acres were opened up, miners filed 16 claims to mining on the previously protected area.
0: Yeah, this conjures some like 1840s imagery in my mind. Who is interested in mining there? Is it old men with beards and crazy hats? Or
1: Almost. It's primarily small-scale local miners who have other jobs, other businesses, all share interest in uranium mining. According to environmental groups looking at it, you know, the number one concern is that when you deal with some weakened warriors like that, they can leave disturbance and pollutions behind them.
0: This isn't new, though. This has happened before, this dance.
1: Yeah, so Bears Ears is kind of a poster child for he said, she said between Obama-Biden administration and the Trump administration. It was Obama who initially expanded the protected area, then Trump reversed it, then Biden expanded it even more, and here we are, part four of the whole thing, Trump shrinking it again by almost 90%.
0: More on that as that's going to be an ongoing story. And from High Country News, Montanans, they demand better Indian education. What does this mean?
1: Yes, I thought that story was particularly interesting. It was something new that I've learned from it, which is that Montana is the only state in the nation with a constitutional mandate to educate students on Native history, Native culture, and its contributions. Now, wrinkle in that story, of course, is that it's one thing to have a law, and it's another to deliver on it.
0: That's the big question, too, I was wondering, too, because, boy, we hear a lot of well-intentioned things, but it has a harrowing path. Where is it on this harrowing path?
1: Montana managed to settle a lawsuit with ACLU, Tribal Nations, the Native American Rights Fund, and some others, recognizing that there needs to be more effort to better implement what is called the Indian Education for All statute. That's a statute that was enacted in 1999 to actually implement that constitutional promise. The hope here is that if implemented well and consistently, this could be a blueprint for other states in the nation. Within this settlement, it's about tools and accountability. So setting parameters and mechanisms that will actually help make it happen in real life, not just on paper.
0: That's a good point. How to make it happen in real life, the implementation. And, well, that'll be another news story from Jan Podolsky, coming from the Daily Yonder newsroom. Thank you so much.
1: Thank you, Jared.
0: And now we have a feature story contributed by Jana Rose Schleiss. She's a reporter for KBIA Radio in Columbia, Missouri. She visited the Callaway nuclear plant near Fulton, Missouri, which is a candidate for expansion to meet America's growing energy needs. So this story, yes, out of Missouri, but about all of us. Here's Jana.
2: When driving among the winding roads of Callaway County in central Missouri, you'll often notice a massive concrete structure in the distance, emitting what looks like white clouds.
3: A lot of people think that's smoke coming out of the cooling tower. It is not. That is water vapor, is what that is.
2: Travis Hart manages the Callaway Nuclear Power Plant that produces 15% of Missouri's electricity.
3: The next structure that you see, this the big rounded dome, that is reactor building itself.
2: The single nuclear reactor near the town of Fulton was built in the 1970s and began generating electricity in 1984. But initially, the site was designed with two reactors in mind.
3: The original second reactor would have sat right where these buildings sat. It would have been just right next door, matched really side by side with the existing.
2: Hart says plans for a second unit came to a halt in the early 80s due to decreasing electricity demand and rising costs. But now, more than 40 years later, energy demand is growing due to increased manufacturing, adoption of electric vehicles, and the development of AI data centers. In a scramble for more power, formerly shuttered nuclear plants are restarting, and in states like Missouri, politicians are eager to find ways to build new ones. This spring, Missouri lawmakers debated how to accomplish the feat of paying for multi-billion dollar nuclear power plants. But as recent history shows, actually building new plants is also a formidable undertaking. Speaking at the University of Missouri in May, Director General of the Federal Nuclear Energy Agency, William Magwood, said, "Building nuclear power plants is a skill, and America has gotten rusty.
4: We used to be really good at building plants back in the 60s and 70s. How do we reconstruct that? That's going to be a real challenge."
2: As the world turns away from fossil fuels, Magwood says nuclear capacity needs to triple to meet the net zero by 2050 goals. Currently, the nuclear power industry does not benefit from economies of scale. Because new nuclear projects are rare, costs are high, and supply chains aren't fully developed, adding to the overall risk of the endeavor.
4: One of the big problems is nobody wants to be first. You know, this is the conversation I've had with the industry for 30 years. Everybody wants to go fourth. Believe it or not, that doesn't work very well. Somebody has to bite the bullet. Somebody has to take the risk.
2: The only new nuclear power facility built in America in recent decades is the Vogtle plant in Georgia. The two new reactors produce more than 1,000 megawatts of power each. But the project was billions of dollars over budget and years behind schedule. Magwood says a lot of what boggled the Vogtle construction was the lack of institutional knowledge about building nuclear power plants.
4: We just didn't know what we were doing. We hadn't built a nuclear plant in a generation. We didn't have people who knew how to do it. We didn't have the infrastructure. We didn't have the supply chain. The regulator didn't know what the hell they were doing. I was there, so I know.
2: Tasked with ensuring Missouri can avoid a similar blunder is Kurt Schaefer. The longtime politician and public servant has been dubbed the leader of Missouri's nuclear power renaissance by energy enthusiast and University of Missouri System President Moon Choi. And Missouri Governor Mike Kehoe recently appointed him head of the state's new nuclear power task force, a group of experts charged with finding a way to make new

0: this is our future. This is what we have to do to keep Missouri economically viable. And that's what we're going to do.
1: Callaway Nuclear Plant manager Travis Hart is an electrician by trade and first set foot at the facility 25 years ago when he was hired to work on the refueling crew. He says that's when he fell in love with the place.
2: When I walked in here and saw the equipment, how it fits together, how it works, how the design was, it just extremely interesting to me.
1: Hart says there are a number of reasons the Callaway site is suited for expansion. The location has access to the power grid, water from the nearby Missouri River, and a largely supportive local community that fills the plant's roughly 750 permanent jobs. The Callaway Energy Center's current operating license extends through 2044. And Hart is confident the company will receive approval to operate beyond that date.
2: So I would tell my people here all the time that, like, this is important. So we got to get it right, and we got to do a good job of it. And it's okay to be proud of it because it makes a difference.
1: In the coming years, the state's Nuclear Power Task Force will assess Missouri's readiness to provide the workforce, policies, and supply chain needed to create a nuclear power renaissance. For Yonder Radio, I'm Jana Rose-Schleiss.
3: That was Jana Rose-Schleiss, a news producer at KBIA in Columbia, Missouri. For more of her reporting, you can go to kbia.org. I'm going to do trivia here in mere minutes. But first, this guy, he was raised by his grandparents. They ran a campground, so he and his brother helped out with anybody who camped at the campground, which included entertaining the campers. And he's never left the stage. Wyatt Esplin is a songwriter, musician, and as you're going to hear, so much more.

0: So I think a lot of people, they might look at a touring musician and think about the glamour and the parties. But if you could dispel any myths by telling us where you are right now.
1: Right now I am in Young Harris, Georgia. It's close to my hometown. I do some part-time work over at this resort, and the only quiet place I could get was in the storage room, and there's no air conditioning. So we'll see how glistening my face gets throughout the interview. It's really hot in here, but it's nice. It's fine. I feel good.
0: That's good. I was wondering, how many lives have you influenced? Because you're doing a lot of shows. You're bringing a lot of talent on stage. Are you known as the guy to know in Georgia to get some stage time?
1: Well, I would say North Georgia, probably. With this concert series that I started at the Georgia Mountain Fairgrounds called Acoustic Sunsets. I started it about 4.5 years ago. I used to be a youth minister back in the day, right out of college. And so I like to help people. And now I do a lot of songwriting with veterans and prison inmates through a couple of programs that are therapeutic in nature.
0: Are you going to the prison and helping people foster some music?
1: I am. I'll be going back in January. I go to this prison in Dufuniac Springs, Florida, called Walton Correctional Institute. It's a wonderful program called Beyond Bars. It's sponsored by the Cultural Arts Alliance of Walton County, Florida. Hearing their songs, listening to their songs, that they write is so inspiring. And then the concert we put on at the end of the session is... It's a you had to be there kind of moment. Yeah. It's very special. It has taught me a lot about forgiveness. Most of these songs that they're writing are about, you know, forgiveness, about their crimes. They're about their family. They're about victims' family even. You know, they're actually expressing sorrow and remorse in these songs, a lot of them are. And they're enriching their lives by wanting to take action and go deeper, which is what writing a song will do if you're writing from that truth in your life.
0: Well, you do go deep on Lies from Lonesome Valley, and that is the latest. That's the latest Wyatt Espel,
1: yeah,
0: right?
1: It is the late and probably the only for a while, because that was a huge undertaking. I'm done. Yeah, I'm just kidding.
0: But you did make a friend in Amy Ray from the Indigo Girls, who's on this album and singing with you.
2: I done told you. I done told you. You're going up and cause a wreck. Break your neck.
0: How does that happen?
1: She's been a great friend for a long time. I had the privilege of going on tour with Indigo Girls a couple of times on a couple of runs with my friend Michelle Malone, who

0: is a great Americana songwriter, blues songwriter from Georgia, and she has a great history with Indigo Girls. Amy lives about an hour from me in North Georgia, and we have North Georgia roots, and she's been a fan of my music and fan of my Appalachian style. So when I did the Kickstarter campaign, you know, she found out about it and reached out to me and wanted to contribute. And I said, instead of contributing, because by then I had finished and I'd already made the money I needed, I was like, why don't you just come in the studio and sing on a song?
1: Wow.
0: Yeah. She was like, how about I do both? And so she did. She contributed very generously and came into the studio and sang on this very weird song. First of all, I was like, what am I going to get her to sing on? So I had this song called I Done Told Jens, which actually started out as a joke. Just me making fun of my granddaddy who raised me and his propensity to just be very country and get more country the more trouble I would get into, you know. And he would say to me and my brother, I done told yous, you know, when we'd get in trouble.
1: I'm so happy to have that in my vocabulary.
0: Oh, yeah.
1: I have kids. And what you want as many contractions as possible because you need to get the message out.
0: That's right. That's right. And just the song started out as a joke during a sound check. And then I asked Amy Ray to come in and be the ghost of my granddaddy in the song, just kind of echoing that I Done Told Jens line. And she really contributed a beautiful harmony to it. And yeah, it's awesome.

0: About this childhood of yours, you're raised by your grandparents, and they manage a campground. So you were the campground kids, like delivering firewood to people and stuff?
1: Oh, yeah. And picking up the trash, doing the weed eating and the lawn mowing. And I remember one Christmas, me and my brother both got riding lawnmowers instead of motorcycles, which is what we asked for. And
0: that is amazing.
1: Yeah, we had this really nice boutique campground in North Georgia, a town called Hiawassee, where I'm from. And my granddaddy opened it in 75, the year I was born. I was born in Los Angeles, actually. And my mom and dad both met in the Navy, stationed in Long Beach. But eventually, our grandparents raised us. My mom and dad were both wild and just couldn't get their self together. And so the grandparents stepped in. I just thought it was great, all these people living in our yard, you know, and
0: yeah, that's awesome. Were you entertainment at the campground? Were, you know, people showing up for a 6 o'clock show?
1: My granddaddy built a 100-seat music barn on that campground, so me and my brother could entertain the campground folks every Friday night.
0: You had no choice, Wyatt. Your life is on the stage.
1: Yeah, oh, I've been on stage ever, and that's how I fell in love with the sound of the fiddle. Got me playing fiddle and learning bluegrass, and then I started getting interested in songwriting when I moved to Nashville at age 20 and moved there. I lived there for about 15 years and realized all these songs that I've been loving since I was a kid, somebody had to write those. And so then I started doing the research on the writers, and that's really what I loved, is learning who wrote this and what caused them to write that.
0: Where should they learn more about you? Where should they find you?
1: Well, you can find me always at the Georgia Mountain Fairgrounds. WyattEsplinMusic.com is my website. And so my schedule is there. You can find me there.
0: Yeah, Wyatt with two T's, ESPALIN. Lies from Lonesome Valley. Take a listen to this man's depth. Thank you for coming by.
1: I appreciate it. Yeah, thanks for listening.
0: Wyatt Esplin and one of his shows, the Acoustic Sunset Series, which brings live music to the Georgia Mountain Fairgrounds every Thursday through October 8th. So check it out if you're in the area. Now we're coming up on our first break, which means we have this little special moment where we get together and give you a hint about today's trivia. We'll give you three clues throughout the episode and reveal the answer at the end. So let's get started. First clue. In the 1960s, this sport was invented by a Canadian rodeo pro and then shared with the world without tariffs. That's it. That's all you get for clue number one. Invented by a Canadian rodeo pro. More clues on the way, and we're going to talk about harvesting buffalo on the way on Yonder Radio.

0: 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Hello, my name is Jared Ewe, and I don't know if you know Vernonia, but it looks beautiful. We're going to talk about Vernonia. That is on the way. But right now, Heather Dawn Thompson, the vice president of, no, stay with me now, this is a long title, of Native Nations Conservation and Food Systems at the World Wildlife Fund. She's been helping set up field harvesting stations for tribal nations that are restoring and consuming buffalo. And for Heather, this work goes back generations. I just showed you this picture I'm looking at of you, Heather, and I've never seen someone so at home standing in a lake. You look like you actually have emerged from the lake, like you might live there. Why is that?
1: They just asked me where my happy place was, and I said, by the water. And they said, you want to get it? And I said, sure. I'm in it all the time, so might as well.
0: Your band of Sioux, right, is known as the Planters by the Water?
1: They are. They are. And we spent a lot of time around the Missouri River and all the creeks that are in and out of the Black Hills. So it definitely continues to be my very happy place.
0: Heather Dawn Thompson with us now, Vice President, Native Nations Conservation and Food Systems. When people think of the World Wildlife Fund, they're like, we're saving animals and she's eating them? I mean, what is your role here? How does this work?
1: It is a constant conversation, and that title is a mouthful, and I never use it, but it's super important for exactly the reason that you just pointed out. Tribes and indigenous communities think about conservation very differently. It's a very holistic relationship. We are a part of nature, and we eat the plants and animals that we live with, and so that is a different conversation for a lot of conservation organizations. It's a different place than they are used to being in.
0: Well, it seems like it's steeped in reality and perhaps designed for longevity. You have to look at how the animals are going to fit into the life cycle and how that can be maintained.
1: I think that's exactly right. And tribes have historically lived off of the lands that they steward. Conservation organizations historically have not looked at the environment and conservation from that lens. It's been more of how do we protect something and set it aside. But if you view the land from an indigenous perspective, you are a part of nature and you don't have to preserve it and keep it away from you. You just have to live in balance with it.
0: I think a fantastic example of what you're saying is what you've done in harvesting of buffalo. Could you talk about that?
1: Yeah, it's called a traditional field harvest. The Western method for processing animals like a cow is to put them on a big truck and take them to a feedlot and then take them to a meat processing plant. And indigenous communities really feel this is really stressful on the animals. For buffalo in particular, they're very intelligent and they know what's happening. And that is not the right way to treat a relative. We consider the buffalo a relative of ours. And so in order to decrease that stress and to give that animal an honorable death, the preference is to take the animal down out on the prairie, out in the field where they've lived their entire lives. And in order to do that, you have to marry traditional values with modern health standards. And so that's why you see this movement and something the World Wildlife Fund is working very hard on with our tribal partners to put these refrigerated field harvest trailers out there with our tribal partners so you can take the animal down and process it and get it into a refrigerated truck right away.
0: And you have this incredible quote where you're like, a refrigerated trailer is $100,000. And that sounds like a lot. And then you say, yeah, but the food processing system we currently have in place is millions. So being able to outfit tribes with these trailers is fairly minimal.
1: It really is. The stationary meat processing plant, and I know this having worked at USDA, are approximately $20 million or more. And so comparatively, $100,000 is freedom. In the fall of last year, if you recall, the federal government shut down. And so did the federal nutrition programs. And what you didn't hear, at least from the tribes in the Great Plains that have buffalo, you didn't hear panic because they all had these field harvest trailers. What you saw was organization. They organized. We helped out. A couple of our donors helped out. We processed together 100 animals. And the tribes were able to field harvest honorably their animals and feed their own people. And that is exactly what the sort of whole food sovereignty movement is in Indian country.
0: You worked at the USDA. Was there an understanding? Was there any momentum towards food sovereignty?
1: there was extraordinary amount of momentum. I would say before we started, it was close to zero. By the time we left, there was momentum and excitement. But it is a really different way of thinking about the food system, right? The USDA, our federal food system, is all about Western structured row crops and large harvesting of animals. There's a place for that. If you're feeding lots and lots of people, you know, the United States is very good at that. But what Indian country and tribes are looking to do is, how do we eat wild plants? How do we eat wild animals? And how do we get away from this ultra processed agricultural system? And so at USDA, it took folks a minute to really think about how that works. How do we as the federal government support that? That is a completely different way of looking at things. And in the end, it was actually the USDA Office of Tribal Relations that funded the very first field harvest trailer to get that project started. We're at 15 now, which is extraordinary and exponential, and shows you the excitement and deep desire and need.
0: I just want to bring up this anecdote that you have shared, where you're watching a Ken Burns documentary and you see a family photo. Talk about this moment.
1: We're watching the Ken Burns documentary with Ken Burns, by the way, when on one of the openings, and this family photo comes up, and I thought, wait, what? How did they get a copy of that? And I didn't realize that they were going to have a portion of that documentary who's talking about my, let's see, triple great, great, great, great grandparents, Fred Dupree and Mary Goodell Quillman. And that's what that was referring to. They are one of a handful of families that are credited with helping save the bison, the buffalo, in the 1800s.
0: And no easy task, because they had to gather the parentless babies of buffalo, because the adults would have been killed, and then raise those babies and create a whole new generation of buffalo.
1: Look, you just choked me up, Jared. That, that's exactly right. So it's a long tradition that I'm just honored to be a small part of. I'm so grateful to have this opportunity to work in my community and with relatives. It's really fantastic.
0: Well, we're honored to have you here, Heather Dawn Thompson, doing the work. Thanks so much for coming on Yonder Radio today.
1: Thanks so much for having me, Jared.
0: For more information about the World Wildlife Fund, you can visit worldwildlife.org. And now we have some more music from Wyatt Espelin. This song is called Liar, and it's on his first full-length album, Lies from the Lonesome Valley.

0: That was Liar on Yonder Radio. The musician Wyatt Esplin. The album is Lies from the Lonesome Valley. Features an Indigo Girl, which joins him in singing along. So this guy is connected, and he's right here on Yonder Radio. Learn more, WyattEsplin.com. That's Wyatt with two T's and E-S-P-A-L-I-N.com. And now we're going to talk to Michael Calhoun of Northwest Oregon. He was instrumental in getting two local Rails to Trails projects, the Banks Vernonia Trail and the Crown Zellerbach Trail, recognized as National Recreation Trails by the National Park Service. And let's talk to Michael about what it's done for the community. Michael Calhoun, you're in Vernonia, which sounds like a made-up place in a fantasy novel, but Vernonia, Oregon. I love this story, how it begins, because it's almost out of envy, maybe, and maybe I'm just reading into it, but you're walking on a trail and you see this sign that this is a designated trail, and you think, wait, we could do that in Vernonia. Tell me this story.
1: Well, personally, I'm really always interested in certifications, because what comes with it is a story. And it meant that people behind the scenes worked hard enough to get whatever it is, whether it's a building or a trail or a pasture of land, certified for some reason in some way, shape, or form. So that's why when I was on this trail on the coast, I saw National Recreation Trail, but I didn't know what it was. I'm always curious, so I looked it up and saw that it could be applied to trails around the community where I'm at, and that's what got me to pursue it.
0: Now, Mr. Calhoun will tell us, what is unique about Vernonia and this trail that led to the designation?
1: Well, for this trail, it was our first Rails to Trails project, and super brief history of Vernonia. It was a boom town in the 1920s to the 50s, logging old growth forest. And then like many communities based in resource extraction, once those resources dried up, kind of a make or break moment for a town. And then the late 80s, it was decided to use this decades long abandoned rail line and turn it into a recreational trail. And where I came in was getting this certified. It's basically a seal of approval. It's unique in that we're less than an hour from Portland, which is the biggest city in the state. But yet when you come here, you feel like you're out in the boonies. So it's a great place to connect if you want to be to the big city, but you're far enough away to where you can really have a rural community and just a different way of life.
0: Well, you did this work to get to the designation, and what has it done for the town? What can this do for a community like Vernonia?
1: It helps highlight our assets, and these trails are an asset to the community. And it's another way to get a megaphone that, hey, we're out here. It shows that there's a story here. People cared about it enough to actually do the bureaucratic work to get that designation.
0: Yeah, so people, not unlike, say, national parks, can open up a map and they can see where these designated trails are, and that maybe gives them a goal to pursue, is to go to several of these trails.
1: Right, and what's cool, you know, national parks, national monuments, they're beautiful places, and unfortunately not everyone in America gets to live near them. What's great about this, you're in the umbrella of that world, because it's from the National Park Service, overseen by the Department of Interior. So you get, in some way, to be connected to that by having these trails certified. National parks are really hard to get a new one going. So to have this, it's a way for a rural community to be a part of that world. Something that I'm always mindful of is that if you're bringing attention to a place, you want to make sure you don't turn it into Disneyland.
0: Yeah.
1: And I'm very against having places that are loved to death. But since these are publicly accessible trails, they're meant for foot traffic, so they can handle folks coming out. But if it comes to more sensitive ecosystems, I think that's more of a different conversation to have. How can people appreciate something that's sensitive to where they're not loving it to death?
0: Well, and that's a big question about rural areas, is how do you help a rural area thrive without overrunning some of its greatest assets?
1: When looking at the certification, you look at what other towns have experienced by receiving this trail designation, and everything that I came across, it showed that it amplified the recreation part, but it didn't change the town into something it was never meant to be.
0: So how long did it take to get the trail designation? Was this a long bureaucratic process?
1: It was a year for each trail. There were moments, and for your listeners out there, because this is where I wanted folks to know that this designation exists, and you too can bring it to your hometown if you feel it's appropriate for trails that you know. Doesn't have to be Rails to Trail. any kind of trail, a foot long, 1,000 miles. But you gotta persist.
0: I've just come up with a new verb. It's called Calhouning. Is there someone in your town who's Calhouning and doing the things that help tell your community's story? If not, then this interview is giving you the blueprint to be the Michael Calhoun every community needs. Impressive work, sir.
1: Thank you very much. I'm happy to share these stories because I hope they inspire other folks to be involved. You whatever your interest is, if you can work with different folks, you can bring projects to life, and especially in rural communities.
0: Well, thank you so much for your time.
1: Thanks for having me.
0: Now, our second break is almost upon us, but first we have another trivia clue to offer. We're talking about a sport invented in the 1960s by a Canadian. I know, intriguing. Later in the 1980s, rodeo queen Nancy Stockdale Survey brought this wild and woolly event to the National Western Stock Show. Now, no pressure. You get another clue that's on the way, along with some love letters to West Virginia on Yonder Radio.

0: Yonder Radio Rural Conversations with National Reach. Hello, my name is Jared Ewe, and this is the coolest story here that we're about to share. This is one of those things, an idea that you put out there and people grab hold, because right now we have a story from Living Traditions, a project that highlights folk life in Central Appalachia.
1: Country roads take me home to the place I belong.
0: That's a love letter to West Virginia from DJ Lauren Trill. It's part of the Dear West V songwriting challenge that was hosted by Black by God, the West Virginian. Black by God is a community news organization that centers black voices from across the mountain state. Leisha Lee is their cultural reporter and the mastermind behind the Dear West V challenge.
2: I've decided that I wanted to challenge the artists in West Virginia all to write their version of a love letter to the 35th state.
0: Lee chose a hip-hop beat, and all of the artists wrote a song to that same beat. The challenge went viral on social media, and Black by God received over 100 submissions. Nicole Musgrave has the story.
3: When Leisha Lee got the idea to challenge artists to write a lyrical love letter to West Virginia, she had no idea it'd create so much buzz. This spring and summer, the Dear West V challenge was everywhere on social media. Submissions came in from all across the state.
2: Clarksburg, Huntington, Charleston, Hollers and Hills that I've never heard of. It was just great to see so many people take pride

0: Lee has been immersed in West Virginia's hip-hop scene for decades. She's a journalist and storyteller from Charleston. She's also a former radio host, and over the years, she's developed relationships with rappers, producers, and DJs from across the state.
1: I wanted to showcase the talent that is in West Virginia because I believe there are thoroughly a lot of hidden gems here. And on a large scale, mainstream scale, West Virginia doesn't get the recognition that it deserves.
0: For the challenge, Lee enlisted the help of Miles Satterfield, who goes by the artist name Miles T. Miles T is a hip-hop producer who grew up in Charleston. He remembers listening to Lee's radio show as a kid.
2: Some of the local rappers, they were on the radio, and I was like, man, that's cool. Like, how do you do that?
0: Miles T is also the son of Crystal Good, a renowned Appalachian poet and the founder of Black by God, the news organization that hosted the Dear West V Challenge.
2: My mother was a poet as well, so, like, you know, I was like, okay, you're going to write poetry, I'm going to write raps. Then eventually I gravitated more towards production.
0: As a self-described nerd, Miles T says producing allowed him to explore his fascination with computers. When he was in college studying cybersecurity, he kept honing his skills in music.
2: That's how I was paying rent. Like, I was selling beats online to pay rent in college.
0: These days, he lives in L.A., working in cybersecurity and in music. He's produced beats for industry heavy hitters like Big Sean and Wiz Khalifa. When Lee got the idea for the challenge, she reached out to Miles T.
1: And I asked him for a beat, and he sent me a couple of them, but I chose the one beat.
0: Word about the Dear West V Challenge spread on social media. Artists wrote verses to Miles T's beat, recorded themselves performing their songs, then submitted them to Black by God. They received over 100 submissions. Lee says many of the love letters expressed a sense of appreciation.
1: I think that the majority of the love letters, people paid homage to the neighborhoods that raised them. See, I was raised here, the son of an African and a gringo. Held it down from Huntington to Mingo. I've been in the projects, the trailer parks, nice houses and hollers. Met a lot of good folks to do what they can for a dollar. Kind to our neighbor, respecting our behavior. And we finally realizing that the coal ain't gonna save us.
2: There were some really deep moments in there, too, where people talked about a lot of the loss that they saw or a lot of the judgment that they got from, you know, their area. Or how they don't feel seen or they don't feel heard. There was so much in some of these verses. It's hard to write a love letter when you threw me away. I was in the chuck up, babe, you blew me away. I never imagined the way that you would do me today. See me slipping, started kicking ass boots to the face.
1: Some of them were really, really political, talking about the environmental issues, the pharmaceutical industries, incarcerations.

0: equal. Shaking my head at the audacity, like we ain't surviving floods and catastrophes. So tell your
1: we had a guy from Morgantown, and he referred to himself as Appalachian. His love letter was very eye-opening.
2: I feel serenity now. Take a look at how you raised them. Chinese kid in Appalachia, I am Appalachian.
3: That's Josh May, a.k.a. Spike Yee.
4: Growing up, you know, Chinese American here in the 90s, you know, wasn't the best experience. It wasn't terrible, but it wasn't the best. I still had a lot of self-identity issues.
3: As a self-described socially awkward kid growing up in a traditional Chinese household, Spike Yee found inspiration in how hip-hop artists presented themselves.
4: It was like the bravado, the confidence that you have to show. These are all things that I really, like, wanted as a child.
2: It was so wavy, I gotta bounce, put the pedal to the floor, gotta go. Hit the road like a rolling stone, no waiting, cause I'm really in the zone, but they blow
3: it. It wasn't until he got to college in Athens, Ohio, that Spike Yee started rapping. He began attending a monthly freestyle rap battle. At first, he was nervous to take the stage. But eventually,
4: that rush became like addicting. And so I started going back every time, and I would just keep battling, and then I started winning.
3: Spikey's back in Morgantown now and is a known quantity in the hip hop scene there. He heard about the Dear West V challenge through social media.
4: You know, I thought the beat was super dope, and I, you know, wanted to contribute a verse to the concept of, you know, a love letter to West Virginia just for myself.
3: For Spike Yee, it was a chance to explore his complicated relationship with the state.

0: second to none. It's like I left so many times, and you know, I always came back.
1: In the land of almost heaven, watch for the throne. The state accepted me and made sure I ain't stepping alone. It's kind of crazy, never realized just where I belong. So here's my gratitude for giving me a home, West Virginia.
2: Another artist who submitted to the challenge is Nicole Johnson, aka Coco Nicole. Growing up in Huntington, Coco Nicole started rapping when she was in high school.
3: You kind of roast each other when you're in high school, right? Like, you always have jokes with your friend group. So as a way of doing that with each other, we would kind of freestyle and rap. So I really, like, took a liking to it back when I was probably 9th, 10th grade, just doing that with the girls.
2: She quickly discovered that rapping was a way to vent her emotions and document her life. Then in college, some friends invited her to record her songs.
4: Mommy,

0: I never tried to sing at first. I just always knew I wanted to rap, and it just kind of came naturally. When I started projecting and putting that on the microphone, I always loved the way my voice sounds.
1: As her confidence grew and her skills sharpened, Coco Nicole started releasing her recordings and performing live. In 2024, she hit a career high when she opened for rapper Rick Ross in Ashland, Kentucky. But soon after that, she fell into a creative dry spell.
0: I was like fresh out of having my baby. I was postpartum. I just wasn't inspired. I had a mental block from music, and I just felt like I wasn't ever going to do it again.
1: But then her brother, who's also a rapper, told her about the Dear West V challenge. After seeing his submission and hearing the beat, she decided to write her own love letter.
0: I was like, I'm getting back out there. I was like, I want to write, like I'm inspired.
2: Dear West Virginia, my words to you for birthing me. How could I not appreciate a state creating queens? The type of women with ambition climbing hills to dreams. We found our way next to the river where the money streams.
0: I wanted to give thanks and give my love to West Virginia for creating the type of women that I know and I'm around, and even the type of women that raised me.
2: Childhood in a wild hood. Parents used to sacrifice so we be on good. Taught us morals and respect, they go a long way. I'll take a country queen from here over anything.
1: She's since written and recorded a handful of new songs and has even performed again.
0: The creative juices are flowing. So,
1: for Leisha Lee and Miles T, the response to the challenge was overwhelming. People from other states were following along online. So were people who Miles T says aren't your typical hip-hop fans.
3: You know, we'll be in the gas station and people will be like, oh, y'all the ones doing the contest. And it'll be like an old lady that I was like, I had no clue that you would even see this. Like, how did this even get in your radar?
0: The Dear West Virginia challenge, like, really woke people back up.
1: Coco Nicole says the viral challenge galvanized the state's hip-hop community.
0: I feel like what Leisha and Miles have done is kind of waking people up to want to have more events, you know, to do things.
4: That kind of showed everybody we all exist and we're all here doing something that we love.
1: Spike Yee again.
4: This is like such a uniting factor for a bunch of people from like so many different walks of life.
1: Leisha Lee, Miles T, and Black by God decided to host an award show this summer in Charleston. Tickets sold out, and everyone came dressed to impress for the Black Tie Affair. Artists from the challenge were presented with a variety of awards. The categories included Most Heartfelt, Most Historic, and Best Female Performance, which Coco Nicole was nominated for. In fact, she won.
5: And the winner is my big bad Coco Nicole!
0: I prepared a speech for just in case I won, but I got up there and I forgot all my words. So I hope I sound good. Oh my God, I was so nervous.
1: For Coco Nicole, she hopes West Virginia's hip-hop community will continue to build upon the momentum that's been generated from the Dear West V Challenge. She wants to see the Mountain State recognized as a hub for rap and hip-hop.
0: We see it happen in so many other big cities. I mean, Atlanta, L.A., Houston. Like, you know, you see it happen everywhere else. But I feel like we have enough talent here to where if we all just come together and start pushing each other, it could be big. It could be a great thing.
1: Through Black by God, Leisha Lee and Miles T have plans to keep supporting West Virginia's hip-hop artists, with another award show taking place this winter. For Yonder Radio, I'm Nicole Musgrave.
6: 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And finally, the moment you've all been waiting for, our third and final trivia clue. This rodeo sport has strict age requirements, and contestants typically have to weigh less than 55 pounds. So, what is the answer to today's trivia? For that, we bring in special guests Sawyer and Savannah. What is it?
7: Mutton busting. I'll let her have it.
6: Mutton busting is the answer to today's trivia. And it has been delivered by Savannah, age 7, Sawyer, age 9. Savannah, can you tell us, what is mutton busting?
8: It's where you ride a sheep, and who rides the sheep the longest wins a belt buckle.
6: Well, I heard you're very good at it, and you have this unique style. I saw you, Savannah.
9: You're treading backwards.
8: Yeah.
6: Yeah, that's right. Oh, thank you. Yes. You're backwards. Is this your secret to success?
8: So if you ride backwards, then it's easier for you to hold on because you can hold on to like where their legs are.
6: When you're on the back of the beast, are you scared at all?
8: Sometimes I just get like a little nervous, but then when I finally get on the sheep, I feel like, yeah, there's nothing to be scared of. This is all gonna go okay.
6: And does it go okay typically?
7: Yeah. Well.
8: Yes.
6: Oh, wait, hold on. Your brother's got commentary here. What were you about to say?
7: So, sometimes, actually, most of the time, she rides them so long, they're like, yeah, nobody's going to beat you. We need to pull you off. So, it's either that, or one time, the sheep just got tired and laid down for her to just...
6: So, the sheep's just like, I got to take a nap. I can't get this thing off of me. Is that what's going on?
8: Kind of.
6: Sawyer, you did do mutton busting, but now what are you doing in rodeo?
7: Bareback riding, and if you didn't know what that was, it's a suitcase handle, some leather built up under it, one glove, a vest, and just all that protective gear. It's basically just a suitcase handle, leather, and a glove that is flanked right on their belly. It's like when your parents or somebody tickles you, you start kicking and doing stuff. That's what the flank does.
6: So you are risking your life on a ticklish horse.
7: Yeah. Yeah.
6: Have you stayed on the mandatory 6 seconds?
7: Yeah. I took second in the world last year.
6: You took second in the world?
7: Yes, sir.
6: So, Savannah, I got to ask you, is he easy to live with, or is he kind of high on himself for riding these broncs?
8: I think he's pretty good. I just wish he would have gotten first, because that's just better, so...
6: Well, Sawyer and Savannah of Walden, Colorado, rodeo legends already at age 7 for Savannah, 9 for Sawyer. Thank you, Kelsey. Mom, thank you so much for letting them provide the answer, mutton busting, to today's trivia. I should add that Savannah is undefeated as a mutton buster. You can see kids like her and her brother trying the challenge at fairs and rodeos across the country. Proper safety equipment is required. And typically, I would leave on some wordplay here, and I don't want to buck that trend. I mean, this isn't my first rodeo. Maybe I'll just let it ride, and we'll see you next week with another episode of Yonder Radio. Thank you for listening. Thank you for listening to Yonder Radio, a production of the Center for Rural Strategies, publisher of the Daily Yonder. I'm your host, Jared Ewe. Thanks to Don Castle and the Tennessee Sheiks, Steph Gunno and the Lone Tones, Quincy Ponfair, Leo Pozell, and Tim Marima for the great music. Our editor and producer is Susanna Brown. This episode was also produced by Anya Patron-Slepian, with additional support from Alana Newman and Julia Tilton. Our executive producer is Joel Cohen. The executive in charge of production is Adam Georgie. Yonder Radio.

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2: I'm weatherology meteorologist Derek Height with a significant weather update.
3: A wind advisory continues until 11 a.m. today.
2: A wind advisory means strong wind speeds will pose a hazard with sustained winds greater than 30 miles an hour that last more than an hour. Winds this strong can cause travel difficulties on local roadways, especially for high-profile vehicles. In addition, these winds may occasionally cause tree damage, including downed limbs and, in isolated spots, power outages.
3: A wind advisory continues until 11 a.m. today.
2: Stay tuned for additional updates. I'm meteorologist Derek Height.
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5: I'm Dan Warren at the news desk. Our top story. There's been fresh violence in the Middle East as a deadly Houthi attack on the international airport in Riyadh has left 12 people dead, including one American citizen, and hundreds more injured. Sandra Walters has this report.
6: Saudi authorities say the missile strike hit a passenger terminal at King Khalid International Airport, killing 12 people and injuring over 300. Among the deceased is an American citizen. The attack caused widespread damage, forcing officials to suspend flights, clear terminals, and secure the complex. The Saudi-led coalition condemned the strike as a war crime. Meanwhile, President Donald Trump says the United States is actively evaluating whether to join Saudi Arabia in retaliatory military action.
5: Meanwhile, authorities in Texas are investigating an immigration enforcement operation in Harris County after a federal vehicle struck a fleeing man during a foot pursuit. Officials say two men ran from officers, leading to the collision, which left one man hospitalized with non-life-threatening injuries. And severe weather from Hurricane Isaias has left at least four people dead across Florida and Alabama. Although downgraded to a post-tropical cyclone, officials warn that high winds, flash flooding and power outages still pose a serious threat. Julie Walker has this special report.
7: Hurricane Isaias kills at least four people, two in Florida, where Escambia County Sheriff Chip Simmons says one died of carbon monoxide poisoning and the other...
8: A tree went through the roof of a home and unfortunately killed a woman. There was her husband was in the room with her, but he was injured, but he was not killed.
7: The same thing happening to someone in Birmingham, Alabama. Here's Fire Chief Cody Moon.
9: One patient was extricated. That patient was treated and released on the scene. The second patient was pronounced deceased.
7: Also in Alabama, a motor vehicle accident involving a downed tree killed a second person, according to state officials. Hurricane Isaias slamming into Florida's Gulf Coast as a Cat 2 storm before weakening into a post-tropical cyclone as it moved inland. National Hurricane Center warning coordination meteorologist Robbie Berg says it's still dangerous.
10: There are still high wind warnings up for portions of the southeast. So even though it has become post-tropical, it still does remain a wind threat as well as a heavy rainfall threat. We could see some areas of significant flash flooding over the next couple of days.
7: Along with more power outages, there could be tornadoes, heavy rainfall, flash floods remain possible across parts of the southeast. I'm Julie Walker.
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11: Here's your updated U92 The Moose forecast. A wind advisory begins at 8 p.m. tonight and remains in effect until 11 a.m. tomorrow. Cloudy this afternoon with a high of 70. Winds out of the southeast, 8 to 15 miles per hour. Lows dip down to about 58 tonight. Chance of rain showers. Cloudy skies tomorrow. Thunderstorms likely. Daytime highs approaching 70. Upper 60s Monday with a slight chance for showers. Much warmer Tuesday with highs in the mid-70s. Showers continue. And that's your updated forecast. I'm meteorologist Paul Trombley for U92 The Moose. Right now, 68.
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0: I'm weatherology meteorologist Derek Height with a significant weather update. A wind advisory continues until 11 a.m. today. A wind advisory means strong wind speeds will pose a hazard with sustained winds greater than 30 miles an hour that last more than an hour. Winds this strong can cause travel difficulties on local roadways, especially for high-profile vehicles. In addition, these winds may occasionally cause tree damage, including downed limbs and, in isolated spots, power outages. A wind advisory continues until 11 a.m. today. Stay tuned for additional updates. I'm meteorologist Derek Height.
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2: I'm weatherology meteorologist Derek Height with a significant weather update. A wind advisory continues until 11 a.m. today. A wind advisory means strong wind speeds will pose a hazard with sustained winds greater than 30 miles an hour that last more than an hour. Winds this strong can cause travel difficulties on local roadways, especially for high-profile vehicles. In addition, these winds may occasionally cause tree damage, including downed limbs and, in isolated spots, power outages. A wind advisory continues until 11 a.m. today. Stay tuned for additional updates. I'm meteorologist Derek Height.
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4: Here's your updated U92 The Moose forecast. A wind advisory begins at 8 p.m. tonight and remains in effect until 11 a.m. tomorrow. Cloudy this afternoon with a high of 70. Winds out of the southeast, 8 to 15 miles per hour. Lows dip down to about 58 tonight. Chance of rain showers. Cloudy skies tomorrow. Thunderstorms likely. Daytime highs approaching 70. Upper 60s Monday with a slight chance for showers. Much warmer Tuesday with highs in the mid-70s. Showers continue. And that's your updated forecast. I'm meteorologist Paul Trombley for U92 The Moose. Right now, 68.
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1: Your feelings are relative. 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Have a cathartic moment on the dance floor or party in your bedroom with me, DJ James, on my variety show, Crying in the Club, for when good music can't wait for an appropriate setting. 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

0: I'm weatherology meteorologist Derek Height with a significant weather update. A wind advisory continues until 11 a.m. today. A wind advisory means strong wind speeds will pose a hazard with sustained winds greater than 30 miles an hour that last more than an hour. Winds this strong can cause travel difficulties on local roadways, especially for high-profile vehicles. In addition, these winds may occasionally cause tree damage, including downed limbs and, in isolated spots, power outages. A wind advisory continues until 11 a.m. today. Stay tuned for additional updates. I'm meteorologist Derek Height.
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Romeo Ford, he's a 6'2 sick mother, 5 months minimum recovery. From a sweet lie to the all-out Shakespearean voice notary. Though I'd like to clarify, no one did die in the story, but I didn't side when I found out I was one of seven other leading ladies starring in the new Romeo.

0: his hand. 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Why now I ask you to forward this message or face 7 months sadness?
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1: I'm weatherology meteorologist Derek Height with a significant weather update. A wind advisory continues until 11 a.m. today. A wind advisory means strong wind speeds will pose a hazard with sustained winds greater than 30 miles an hour that last more than an hour. Winds this strong can cause travel difficulties on local roadways, especially for high-profile vehicles. In addition, these winds may occasionally cause tree damage, including downed limbs and, in isolated spots, power outages. A wind advisory continues until 11 a.m. today. Stay tuned for additional updates. I'm meteorologist Derek Height.
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3: I'm Dan Warren at the news desk. Our top story. There's been fresh violence in the Middle East as a deadly Houthi attack on the international airport in Riyadh has left 12 people dead, including one American citizen, and hundreds more injured. Sandra Walters has this report.
4: Saudi authorities say the missile strike hit a passenger terminal at King Khalid International Airport, killing 12 people and injuring over 300. Among the deceased is an American citizen. The attack caused widespread damage, forcing officials to suspend flights, clear terminals, and secure the complex. The Saudi-led coalition condemned the strike as a war crime. Meanwhile, President Donald Trump says the United States is actively evaluating whether to join Saudi Arabia in retaliatory military action.
3: Meanwhile, authorities in Texas are investigating an immigration enforcement operation in Harris County after a federal vehicle struck a fleeing man during a foot pursuit. Officials say two men ran from officers, leading to the collision, which left one man hospitalized with non-life-threatening injuries. And severe weather from Hurricane Isaias has left at least four people dead across Florida and Alabama. Although downgraded to a post-tropical cyclone, officials warn that high winds, flash flooding and power outages still pose a serious threat. Julie Walker has this special report.
5: Hurricane Isaias kills at least four people, two in Florida, where Escambia County Sheriff Chip Simmons says one died of carbon monoxide poisoning and the other...
6: A tree went through the roof of a home and unfortunately killed a woman. There was her husband was in the room with her, but he was injured, but he was not killed.
5: The same thing happening to someone in Birmingham, Alabama. Here's Fire Chief Cody Moon.
7: One patient was extricated. That patient was treated and released on the scene. The second patient was pronounced deceased.
5: Also in Alabama, a motor vehicle accident involving a downed tree killed a second person, according to state officials. Hurricane Isaias slamming into Florida's Gulf Coast as a Cat 2 storm before weakening into a post-tropical cyclone as it moved inland. National Hurricane Center warning coordination meteorologist Robbie Berg says it's still dangerous.
8: There are still high wind warnings up for portions of the southeast. So even though it has become post-tropical, it still does remain a wind threat as well as a heavy rainfall threat. We could see some areas of significant flash flooding over the next couple of days.
5: Along with more power outages, there could be tornadoes, heavy rainfall, flash floods remain possible across parts of the southeast. I'm Julie Walker.
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9: Here's your updated U92 The Moose forecast. A wind advisory begins at 8 p.m. tonight and remains in effect until 11 a.m. tomorrow. Cloudy this afternoon with a high of 70. Winds out of the southeast, 8 to 15 miles per hour. Lows dip down to about 58 tonight. Chance of rain showers. Cloudy skies tomorrow. Thunderstorms likely. Daytime highs approaching 70. Upper 60s Monday with a slight chance for showers. Much warmer Tuesday with highs in the mid-70s. Showers continue. And that's your updated forecast. I'm meteorologist Paul Trombley for U92 The Moose. Right now, 68.
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0: I'm weatherology meteorologist Derek Height with a significant weather update. A wind advisory continues until 11 a.m. today. A wind advisory means strong wind speeds will pose a hazard with sustained winds greater than 30 miles an hour that last more than an hour. Winds this strong can cause travel difficulties on local roadways, especially for high-profile vehicles. In addition, these winds may occasionally cause tree damage, including downed limbs and, in isolated spots, power outages. A wind advisory continues until 11 a.m. today. Stay tuned for additional updates. I'm meteorologist Derek Height.
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5: Deep in the heart of the South London concrete jungle, there lives a strange creature. Beware. The South London lover boy.

I'm Bradford Becker. Welcome to Red Barn Radio. We're now just a few shows into our 25th season of broadcasting, and tonight's show is number 952. There is a particular musical tradition that comes out of the Smoky Mountains, bluegrass, country and blues, music built on acoustic instruments, strong stories, the kind of playing that can sound as natural on a front porch as it does on a festival stage. Tonight's guests have deep roots in that tradition, but they are not particularly interested in standing still in it. Monroeville was founded in East Tennessee in 2010 by Grammy-nominated musician Matt Muncy. What began with a passion for honest, acoustic-driven music has grown into a full-time band with 4 studio albums, numerous singles and videos, and a remarkable history of live performance. Along the way, Monroeville has been named an IBMA Momentum Award Band of the Year and appeared on stages ranging from some of the country's major bluegrass festivals to the Grand Ole. Yes. Opry, that is. But perhaps what best defines Monroeville is that after all these years, they continued to write and perform their own music. Through all of it, Monroeville continued to do what they do. We are so glad to have them with us. Welcome, Monroeville.

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1: There are plenty of bands that can tell you where they come from, but once in a while, a band can point to the places that its music has taken it, and the list is pretty darn remarkable. For more than 15 years, Monroeville has built a career one performance at a time, from the Smoky Mountains to some of the most respected stages in bluegrass and roots music. They've appeared at major festivals, including Rump here in Kentucky, Grey Fox in New York, and Planet Bluegrass in Colorado. Perhaps most memorably, they performed before 80,000 people at Bristol Motor Speedway on live television. Through all of it, Monroeville continued to write and record their own music, 4 full-length albums, numerous singles and videos, and a live recording with a youth orchestra, and now a Red Barn Radio broadcast. We're delighted to have them with us tonight. Monroeville features founder and band leader Matt Muncy, McCoy Borg, Skylar Gandy, Parker Collins, and Kyle Dillo. Welcome, Monroeville.

0: wonderful to have you all here. Matt, since you've been at the center of this band since its inception, in 2010, we're talking about 16 years ago, you were a young person.
1: Yeah, I don't remember exactly. I'm 42 now.
0: So we can do that math.
1: We can do the math, right?
0: 42 minus 16. Happily have a math teacher in the house. 26 is when you started. Yeah. Okay. What was happening with you before you started in Monroeville?
1: Well, a family band growing up. My family were missionaries, so I grew up on the border of Mexico and Texas, so I was in Mexico a lot, but they were all from the Smoky Mountains. I was born and raised there, learned Spanish, spoke fluently and all that, but we were from the Smokies, so when Dad was 40, he brought home a banjo, and we started playing together as a family. My dad passed away when I was 16, so we moved back to Tennessee. That's home now, from there, I just never stopped playing. Found everybody, anybody and everybody I could play with. Eventually ended up with a group called Barry Scott and Second Wind. And those of you all that are Dole Lawson fans might remember Barry. He was a primary vocalist there for many years. So that was a dream job for me. And I got to be his band leader and hired all the guys in the band. Eventually going on to form Monroeville out of that band. That was the band that was Grammy nominated.

0: Tell us a little bit more about that role of band leader.
1: You know what they say, there always ends up being one, you know. You start as a unit and then people kind of, you know, change their priorities and stuff like that. But over the years, I never wanted to be a front man per se. I like talking to people. I don't like singing as much as I like hearing like Skylar or Parker sing. But over the years, if you want to maintain some consistency, you got to, you know, be able to sound the same. So I ended up singing everything. And that was probably the part that I didn't like about being the only one left and bringing in new guys over the years. But now we've got three vocalists, and I love it that way. I love having more. The more vocals, the better.
0: Yeah, you sure do have three vocalists.

0: when you think about that first version of Monroeville, what feels most different about the band to now?
1: We had some superstars. I mean, some of those guys have went on to do, one's playing with Post Malone, one's in his own band and just doing all kinds of, I mean, guys are just gone on and done amazing things. But every iteration that we've had of the band has been phenomenal. And, you know, up until this point, I think we have kind of more of that band vibe now. We're all kind of in this together, and especially considering everything that we've went through this year that we'll probably end up talking about. It's just kind of brought us all together as a unit. So we're a band effort now. It's not just me running everything. We're all participating. It's hands-on. We're all writing and all bringing stuff to the band and to the table.

0: Let's talk about your mandolin playing for just a minute. You are not just a mandolin player who learned by looking at YouTube videos.
1: Being down in the border, like I mentioned, you know, between Mexico and Texas, 6 miles from the border, there wasn't a lot of bluegrass there, but I loved it. So some of those early records, obviously a lot of Bill Monroe, a lot of Doyle Lawson, early influences, and of course, Adam Steffi, one of my favorite mandolin players. Right at the time that I started to learn, we had PCs that could slow the music down a little bit. So I would take, just like you would on a 44 or whatever, and slow it down and listen to those notes and really try to hone in on that. And that was the most technology we had at that time. Now you can get on YouTube, like you said, and just learn all day, you know.
0: You feel like that's a good way to learn? You know, some of the best players that I've heard talk a lot about that, talk about slowing stuff down.
1: Oh, yeah.
0: And learning to play the parts mm-hmm. slow and build up your speed over yep. time.
1: Definitely. That technique, I didn't get a lot of the technique training I wish I had because I was just hacking at it, you know. And I think that's probably hurt me the most over the years because there's certain techniques, especially on mandolin, with the right hand that give you more speed and better tone. And, you know, as I've gotten older and 30 years on the instrument now, I've been trying to hone in on some of those things. But it's hard to break old habits.
0: Yeah. How is it now to be musicians of your caliber, knowing how many other amazing, talented musicians there are out there? Because, you know what? Back then, you could be playing and be like, I think I'm the best. And not even know who else is out there.
1: Yeah, it blows your mind with some 12-year-old kid like Parker here. I mean, for me, there's always a bigger fish. There's always someone better, you know. I don't measure things that way. To me, it's more of a personality, a style that you can bring to the table. You know, if you look at Bill Monroe, technically not the most amazing mandolin player, but he had such swagger and such style to his playing that even now, many years after his passing, you know, people are constantly learning what he does, and it still impacts, you know, impacted punk music. Monroe really kind of brought a rhythm that just kind of changed music altogether, and people don't all know that, but it's his own style, and I think that's the biggest part about it, is just bringing your own stamp to it. Hmm.

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0: McCoy, I'd like to hear you talk a little bit about your banjo, because that can sort of be a little bit of a segue into talking about what happened to you guys. And tell us about the banjo you're playing.
1: I'm playing a custom-built Ohm banjo. One of the things that I love about it the most is that it's green. Green's my favorite color, and I've been wanting a green banjo for a very long time.
0: It's a green Joe.
1: So, yeah. Yeah.
0: What makes it so special?
1: The story, I guess, of what happened to us. I lost my banjo earlier this year in a fire, and the banjo I was playing was almost 100 years old. It was a good-sounding, like, traditional pre-war banjo. It was built in the Gibson factory in 1931 by one of the main banjo luthiers back in the day. I don't know, it was just one of the best banjos I ever heard until now. I've got my hands on this one, and it's phenomenal as well.
0: As you can find banjo players all over the world on the internet, you can also find instruments all over the internet. Did you, for a time, go out there trying to seek out a sort of duplicate instrument?
1: I did at some point in time. I really didn't have it in my budget at that, you know, at this point in time to replace something that old and that expensive. But the people over at Gold Tone really helped me out on banjos. Give me this one and give me something new to play. And I love it. I couldn't have asked for more.
0: Well, you sure do play it well.
2: You said it's getting kind of crazy, busting at the seams.

0: we woke up one morning, and I think it was a duo day. They had split us up into duos during the week. We played as a full band on the weekend, and Matt and I woke up. It was our day for a duo. It's actually Skyler who called me and said, "Did you hear the news?" Well, the ranch, we called it the ranch, had burnt down. You got a lot of questions at that point, like, what do we do now? Like, this was our daily job. Where do we go? And then it starts to hit you, well, I had four basses up there. McCoy's banjo was up there. Matt had a few instruments up there. And, like, what are we going to do to replace this gig and replace our instruments, replace our income? So it was scary for a time, but I'm firmly believe that we all held near to the Lord in that aspect, and we're here now. We're here now, so we're happy to be here. And bad things happen for a reason, even the bad things. So we're glad to be here. So.
1: We're glad you're here too, Skyler. Were you part of things then?
2: Yeah, actually, I just moved up from South Georgia to join the band about 8 months before that occurred. These guys have been in this business for a long time, even Parker way longer than I have. Before I moved up here, I was an overnight manager at Walmart. And then now I'm a full-time musician with an awesome group of guys. So for me, it was a lot of faith testing during that time because, you know, I left my family, everything I ever knew, to pursue this opportunity at the time, which was full-time work 7 days a week at this amusement park. And then you wake up and it's gone. So it really molded my faith, and it really worked on me as a man too, not just a musician, but also as a musician, because it kind of influenced me to grind even harder and get better so we could have other opportunities outside of that one place. So it's pretty phenomenal what Kyle was saying, what God can do with a bad situation and turn it out for better. So,
1: yeah.

0: You talked earlier about how this sort of cemented this band. You've had a band that's had lots of different configurations or several different configurations over time. Having an experience like this together has got to be bonding.
1: I even presented it with them several times. I said, guys, we can just retire Monroeville for a while. I've always had this full-time work for everybody. For the 16 years that we've been a band, I've always been able to provide income enough for they didn't have to do anything else. But it's been amazing to see what everybody, you know, has been adjusting to, like Kyle and Skylar here live next door to each other across the street from me. So they started doing TikTok Live. They're phenomenal. They got 20,000 fans already there. Parker, he's on the Opry this weekend. He plays a lot with Vince Gill and Maddox, and he does a lot. And then McCoy, he's got a lot of those gigs at the Old Smoky Distillery and local gigs that he can pick up and do. And I've got a studio, so it kind of during that pandemic we had, I built a studio because we lost all of our work that year too. And I said, you know what, I need something to fall back on, and now I'm grateful for that. So now I have Pluckett Studio in Newport, Tennessee, and we all have all this other stuff going, but everybody said, no, we want to do this. And I said, well, I'm not doing it alone. I need everybody in on this. We'll give ownership, let everybody be a part of it and have a piece of it. So we're taking our Pluckett brand and our Monroeville band on the road. So anywhere you go, you're going to see all of our merchandise that we design, all kinds of music related stuff, not just band related stuff. So we're excited. We got a big tour coming up this fall. So this is kind of leading into that.
0: Well, all right.
1: Yeah.

0: Parker. You're 18 now. Finished high school?
1: Yes, sir. I was homeschooled.
0: You were homeschooled.
1: I was able to finish a little early, so I was thankful for that.
0: Do you intend to go to college?
1: One of my mentors, you know, Mr. Vince Gill, his mom...
0: I don't know him personally, but I do know of him, yeah.
1: Luckily, I have great parents and everything, you know. They're real supportive of my music and getting to tour and everything with these great guys and do my music career, so... Vince has always said that his mom, whenever they were asking him to his mom, you know, hey, do you ever wish your son went to college and stuff? And she always said, well, I just care about a happy kid, so whatever makes him happy makes me happy. And that's kind of how my parents are. So I'm just really, you know, focusing on my music career and getting to do what I love, so I'm blessed about that.
0: Tell me what you've learned from him.
1: You know, not just all about music stuff. It's about being a good person and surrounding yourself with better musicians like I'm doing right now. These guys are the best of, I think, in ever, bro. I'm really thankful about that.

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4: Thank you so much for having us, guys. I guess if we could sum up our entire story, it would probably be with this song. The title of this song is called Push On. So whether you've lost someone, lost your job, whatever it is that you're going through, there's always a silver lining and something to look forward to. So push on. I hope you enjoy it. Thanks for having us, guys.

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6: 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This is U92, The Moose, and I'm Bill Muley. For the next 2 hours, I'll be taking you through 50 years of classic country and western music, from the 1990s all the way back to the singing cowboys and honky-tonkers of the 40s and 50s. I want to start with the Gentle Giant. He stood about 6'1", 220 pounds. But that deep, rich voice he had could impart an emotion on any song he sang. Don Williams is the man. I Believe in You is the song we're going to start with this Sunday morning.

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1: Once you've had the best from George Jones, and there really isn't a whole lot better than George Jones singing a classic song like that one. I've got another old song, this one from the 60s, sung by a crooner, really, Dean Martin, as part of a movie, originally a duet with Ricky Nelson, but I prefer the solo version Dean Martin did. It's his classic, My Rifle, My Pony, and Me. So let's keep these nice, smooth voices going for just a little while longer. After that, we'll get Kitty Wells, her most legendary song, It Wasn't God Who Made Honky Tonk Angels. Here's Dean Martin on Rodeo Radio, My Rifle, My Pony, and Me.

0: Slide Off of Your Satin Sheets. That's a big hit from Johnny Paycheck there. One of my favorites of his, a really catchy number there. I didn't think about it when I put these songs together in the lineup, but get two country cheating songs back to back. It tends to happen. It's a pretty popular topic in this kind of music. We'll get back to this kind of music after just a short break, so stay tuned. Be back in a couple minutes.
1: Do you ever wake up in the morning in a cold sweat wondering, what album is celebrating anniversary today? Which music icon has a birthday this week? Answer these pressing questions and more on U92's token educational program, This Week in Music History, where DJ James takes you on a blast from the past. 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
2: Go with West Virginia University. As director of the WVU Office of Fraternity and Sorority Life, Kyle Molser's shadow is working to build communities that foster belonging, accountability, and values-based leadership.
3: I oversee all 43 of our chapters on campus, working on our data and assessment, risk prevention, education, and work with our team here to make sure fraternities and sororities are safe and contributing members on campus.
2: A Naples, Florida native, Molser Shadow grew up as a Mountaineer fan, largely due to family ties and trips to Glenville. He earned his master's degree from WVU and calls his current position his dream job.
3: I always wanted to come here and be here. I think representing WVU, specifically in the way that I've kind of grown my professional career in fraternity and sorority life, I think it's such an exciting thing to see this community grow and do it here specifically.
2: An alum of Sigma Alpha Epsilon, he started his career at the fraternity's national headquarters supporting chapters nationwide. Prior to being hired at WVU, he served as the director of fraternity and sorority life at the University of Tampa. His career centers on the benefits of Greek life.
3: Everyone can find a home in one of our organizations. The development you get out of it, yes, it's great to go to classes and be in part of clubs and things, but within a Greek organization, you can hold positions and really you're learning those life skills for after college. So it's really assisting that time when you're in school to help you develop for after.
2: Fraternity and sorority members make up about 15% of the total WVU student population.
3: When it's done right, it's a safe environment. There's

0: networking. There's still that social scene, but there's a way for us to still be contributing members to university and making sure that our members are giving back to the university.
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2: Welcome back to Rodeo Radio. A little while ago, you heard It Wasn't God Who Made Honky Tonk Angels by Kitty Wells. I first want to point out that that song made her the first female country singer to top the U.S. country charts. 1952. I also want to point out that that song is a response to another song. You know, she clearly says, it wasn't God who made Honky Tonk Angels, as you said in the words of your song. Well, Hank Thompson had a song called The Wild Side of Life, where if you listen to the lyrics, you could probably figure out what he's saying. He's saying that the woman he's with is cheating on him, living in the wild side of life. And they have the exact same melody. Do do do do do do do do do do. They share it. But that melody is actually older than both of those songs. I don't generally play a lot of gospel type music or religious kind of songs. But in this case, the song where that melody came from, it's an old religious tune called The Great Speckled Bird. This one's by Roy Acuff, this rendition. And I think, regardless of your religion, it's a pretty song, and it shares a melody, so it's got a bit of history with these two other big hits. So we're going to listen to that one up first. Then we'll hear an emotional number, the kind that she does so well, from Patsy Cline, her hit called Strange. So here's Roy Acuff, the melodic predecessor to It Wasn't God Who Made Honky Tonk Angels, and The Wild Side of Life, called The Great Speckled Bird.

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2: That was Lefty Frizzell, Saginaw, Michigan. The final number one hit of Lefty's long-storied career in 1964. That one went to the top of the U.S. country charts and even crept into the top 100 on the pop charts. Earned him a Grammy nomination as well. Now, the next three songs I have are done by three really unique kind of voices, interesting voices, I think. The first is one of my favorite vocalists. He's not necessarily not well remembered these days, but his name is Slim Whitman, and he's got a falsetto and a vibrato that is probably unlike any other country singer. And he chooses a lot of really kind of sweet or homey or you could sometimes even say corny kind of music. But this song, actually, far from corny, this was featured in a horror film, House of a Thousand Corpses by, I can't think of his real name, Rob Zombie is the director. But it's called I Remember You, and it is a really sweet tune. I do like it quite a bit. It's one of my favorite from Slim Whitman. And you'll hear that really nice voice that he has. Then you'll hear one of country music's best vocal groups on their harmonies, the Sons of the Pioneers, on South of the Border, down Mexico Way, an old Western standard. The third one's Colter Wall, and you'll hear his, he's got this gravelly, rough voice. Kind of shocking when you hear it. He was like 26, maybe 27 or 28 when he recorded this song. I mean, he sounds like he's lived a couple lives. We'll talk about that song when we're done. Here's Slim Whitman, I Remember

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I can feel a little aching in my head. And then out jumps this old boy about twice the size of me. He asked me for my name and where I dwell.

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0: 13 Silver Dollars from Colter Wall off his 2017 album. Now, sorry, I've got something playing here in the background. A little distracting. 13 Silver Dollars, Colter Wall. The song we're going to play next, I know you've heard it before, but you probably haven't heard it by this fellow. Willie Nelson did this one most popularly, Blue Eyes Crying in the Rain, country classic. But Hank Williams was actually among many to record it back in the 1950s. He did this version in 1951. It was actually written by his longtime producer, Fred Rose. Then we'll creep back to 1947 and hear Eddie Arnold's big hit, Anytime. I'll let Hank introduce this song. We don't need to talk about it too much more. Here he is, Hank Williams on Rodeo Radio.
1: Start with this morning. Awful pretty. 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

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To me, that's a pretty song. 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Me and Rivers fixed them. He just built a bridge right across it there, and then they had to end it up.

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2: That was Wayne Hancock, We Three, My Echo, My Shadow, and Me. An old pop standard. It was a jazz standard there, but done in a country way. Wayne Hancock was in Morgantown the beginning of this month, just a couple weeks ago. I really wanted to go see him, but I ended up actually having a math test the same day at basically the same time. So I didn't get to see him when he was here. But man, it's really cool to see, though, that he's touring, still making new music, actually, in that kind of old classic style that I really like. Wayne Hancock there. We've got a song here released off a 1977 album called The Tennessean. The album's called that. It's written by Ed Bruce, just like most of the songs on that album. And I recommend albums every so often. This is one I always have to recommend. There are maybe one or two songs that I won't say I don't like them. I do like them, but maybe I'm just not always in the mood for them. All the rest of them, if you play that song in front of me, I'm tuned in the whole time. You won't catch me skipping them. This is one of those songs. I really like it, from Ed Bruce. He's a very talented songwriter. It's called Man Made of Glass. Then, another great song, and I really want you to listen in on this second track by Johnny Rodriguez called Corpus Christi Bay. Listen for an almost kind of dueling fiddle and steel guitar. There's a perfect synchronization of the two instruments there. And I think if you wanted to pick a song to show why those two instruments belong together and belong in country music, this is one of them. This is one I would pick. So, Corpus Christi Bay by Johnny Rodriguez. Listen up for that. But first, a song off Ed Bruce's 1977 album, The Tennessean, Man Made of Glass.
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2: Here's your updated U92 The Moose forecast. A wind advisory begins at 8 p.m. tonight and remains in effect until 11 a.m. tomorrow. Cloudy this afternoon with a high of 70. Winds out of the southeast, 8 to 15 miles per hour. Lows dip down to about 58 tonight. Chance of rain showers. Cloudy skies tomorrow. Thunderstorms likely. Daytime highs approaching 70. Upper 60s Monday with a slight chance for showers. Much warmer Tuesday with highs in the mid-70s. Showers continue. And that's your updated forecast. I'm meteorologist Paul Trombley for U92 The Moose. Right now, 68.
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6: Welcome back to Rodeo Radio here on U92 The Moose. I've got a song from Johnny Cash featuring Earl Scruggs' review. It's called I Still Miss Someone. An old one from Johnny Cash. He co-wrote it with his nephew. And this is my favorite version of this song. He's done it a number of times. You know, the original version has like some harmony or like these vocal dubs overlaid. And, you know, it sounds kind of like a country pop song from the late 50s. It's got that typical sound that they have. But this one has a real bluegrass feel, and I just really love it. And I also, I'll call back to it, I really love that steel guitar on Corpus Christi Bay. That's a wonderful example there. Hey, I Still Miss Someone's going to come up next. Then an old hit, 1965 hit, from Loretta Lynn, Blue Kentucky Girl. Here is Earl Scruggs' review and Johnny Cash on I Still Miss Someone, featuring a little spoken introduction from Cash himself.
7: When I started out in the music business in 1955, I'd long been a fan of Earl Scruggs and his style of banjo picking. And one of my big thrills, a big highlight of my life, was when I got to work some show dates with him in 1957. And we spent a lot of time backstage in the dressing room just picking and singing what we felt. And we liked to play around with my songs sometime and try out his sound on some of my songs. And that was another big kick for me, hearing Earl Scruggs playing banjo on some of my songs.

All of Me, that beautiful pop standard done, written in the 1920s or 1930s, but done by Willie Nelson there on his 22nd album, released 1978, called Stardust. Certified quintuple platinum album and Grammy Award winning. Brilliant song there from the talented Willie Nelson. Got some more music coming up here. First from the fine artist K.D. Lang, a cover of an old country tune called I'm Down to My Last Cigarette. Then a couple more songs that came out in the mid-1970s, but so many great country songs did. Emmylou Harris with Bluebird Wine, and then a big hit from Crystal Gayle. Here's K.D. Lang first on Rodeo Radio, I'm Down to My Last Cigarette.

0: I'll get through, and when I do, I'll be good.
1: I'll Get Over You, a beautiful song and an early hit from Crystal Gayle there. We've got a special event in Morgantown today as the WVU women's soccer team takes on Utah. Here, tip-off at 12 p.m. You can hear full coverage of that game, including pre- and post-game shows, starting right after these next couple songs. Sorry, Rodeo Radio is going to run a little shorter today. We'll conclude with these few. And then stay tuned for our wonderful sports team covering our ranked Mountaineers women's soccer team. So to round us out, I've got Earl Flatt and Lester Scruggs, two bluegrass legends, on a Bob Dylan penned song called Down in the Flood. And then, the old favorite that I play at the end of every one of these shows, Merle Travis, pick on his guitar an old jazz favorite, I'll See You in My Dreams. So I want to thank you for tuning in to Rodeo Radio this morning. I invite you back next week to do the same. You can hear this program again Sunday, October 18th at 11 a.m. until noon. Immediately following my other show, Alive and Well, where I play old American standards. It starts at 10 and goes to 11. Stick around for our Mountaineer, or for our U92 sports staff covering our Mountaineers as they take on Utah here in Morgantown. This has been Rodeo Radio. Hi, I'm Bill Muley. And thank you very much. Here is Flatt and Scruggs to close us.
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1: Hello, everyone, and welcome inside the corner of Prospect and Price Street as we get set for women's soccer here in Morgantown. The number 16 Mountaineers women's team taking on the Utah Utes in a Big 12 matchup. Hello, everyone. Blake Fuchs along here with Ryan Boynes, Don Brusco, and John Doucette. And guys, West Virginia's been rolling these past couple games. They're on a three-game win streak. A couple days ago, they won against number 20 BYU 2-0, their first home win since September 6th. West Virginia's been on a pretty good hot streak so far.
2: Yeah, no, I love what I've seen from this team, specifically from head coach Nikki Izzo-Brown and Sophia Nickel. The way they've tightened up these last three games to go on this win streak after drawing to Baylor and then losing to Colorado on the road. I love what I've seen from this team. The heart and the spirit are there.
3: I mean, I just wrote a preview about this team, and I love, again, I don't know if you mentioned this, Blake, but they're on a three-game win streak right now. They are rolling. The Mountaineers are ready to get started with this game against Utah to continue that winning streak. And, I mean, the research that I did on Coach Nikki Izzo-Brown, which is pretty amazing, actually, to consider how long she's been a part of this program.
1: 30 years.
3: Yeah, 30 years, right? And, I mean, Nikki Izzo-Brown, she just is known for her winning tenure. Shows that this program certainly has respect. I mean, out of the 32 seasons that she's coached, 29 of them have been winning seasons.
4: Yeah, and this winning streak, as you mentioned, has really been fueled by the defense and the back line. That was their third straight shutout against BYU last week. And Bailey Herthurf tying her career-high saves with 9 in that game. The defense has been rock solid for the Mountaineers recently. They have, I believe, let me take a look, 6 clean sheets on the year from Bailey Herthurf. Just a great backline performance. And we're the Mountaineers getting back in the top 10 in the rankings right now. Kind of they had a 5-0 start to the year. They've been really hot just the entire year so far. And really the Mountaineers looking to keep this momentum up against another Utah team. Second side of the Holy War coming into town today. So senior night at Dick Dolesk right now. So a lot of great seniors we've had are going to be honored tonight. But big game for Mountaineers coming up as they look to get into the playoff in the latest rankings.
1: Yeah, going off of the Bailey Herthurf, BYU put the pressure on West Virginia a lot in the first half of that game. 9 saves on the game. Really impressive showing from her. And I kind of said last game that Bailey Herthurf really hadn't had the chance to show what kind of save ability she had because West Virginia played so dominantly. This time, the Cougars really put the pressure on West Virginia in the first half, and she had to show what her ability was, and she was up to play. And I think you really saw that sort of help out in the first half. And then second half, West Virginia came back and sort of countered, and you have the 2 Sophia Nickel goals. 47th minute, right out of the gate, she comes in and scores, and then in an 80th minute goal unassisted. Sophia Nickel is the heart and soul of the West Virginia offense.
2: Yeah, no, I want to take it back to, we were just talking about Bailey Herthurf. I know one of those saves, I believe it was in the second half, looked very, what's how I want to put it, a very Scott Sterling-esque save. We want to make mention of the YouTube phenomenon, but Herthurf is really the heart and soul of this team, along with Nickel and Izzo Brown. But I got nothing else really to say about this team except that I'm hoping for a win today.
3: Whenever I think about this team and Sophia Nickel specifically, I think of that one clip from Phineas and Ferb. Whenever Dr. Doofenshmirtz goes, well, if I had a nickel for every time this would happen, I'd have 2 of them. So you can relate that to the BYU game as she scored both goals. Also, I'd like to contribute a little bit more. Just looking at the stat sheet, I feel like talking about the person with the most assists is really important too, as that person is a key contributor to help set up opportunities for players like Sophia Nickel to score. I feel like Anna Auer is also a key contributor to this team to be able to put others in key positions to be able to get these goals. Without somebody like that, a real facilitator, kind of like an Isaac Shear, if you want to make the men's program comparison. I mean, you just need that person to facilitate the ball. I feel like Anna Auer is definitely a crucial part of this team.
4: Yeah, and really the Mountaineers in that BYU game, they were out stat in every category, really. BYU led in every statistical category, 19-9 in shots, 9-5 in shots on goal, and 6-5 in corner kicks. But the Mountaineers speaks to their resilience as a team, kind of pulling out the win despite being outshot and out-cornered. But again, just Mountaineer team, really just well-rounded, versatile attack for this team. And, I mean, they are deservedly high-ranked, I believe, so far, and just it's always a group effort right there for this team. I really think that when the goalkeeper can play well and pick up the slack for the offense, it speaks a lot to kind of just the coaching and the culture they've built for this women's soccer program.
1: Yeah, speaking on the rankings, West Virginia sort of been on a little bit of a resurgence because they got as high as 7th in the second coach's poll of the year, but then dropped 8 spots after losing their first game at Colorado. But ever so slightly, they've been climbing up. Now up to 16th after a couple of, you know, solid performances. They went on the road to Iowa State, and they won that. That was their first win after 2 consecutive draws at home, and then they have another draw on the road, and then they come back to Morgantown and get the win against BYU. So pretty good showing. So I think West Virginia's been on the up and up. Meanwhile, Utah kind of a little bit on the opposite end. They lost their last game at Cincinnati on the 8th, 0-1, with a 72nd-minute goal from the Bearcats. Utah's last win was against number 23 UCF. However, that was September 22nd. Since then, they had the loss against Cincinnati a couple days ago. They also drew 1-1 at Iowa State. So the third of a four-game in total road series for the Utes. So comparatively, Utah's sort of trying to bounce back after a rough couple of games.
2: Yeah, no, I'm looking at this Utah schedule. It's been a bit tough for the Utes to come out with even the slightest bit of win, because like Blake just said, their last win was against a ranked UCF at the time at home. Then they went on the road the last two matches and they drew and lost. So coming into this game, the Utes gotta show something compared to what they've showed these last three matches.
3: I mean, the Utes have definitely had a tough season so far. Their overall record is 4-6-3. It definitely is concerning to see, and they are on a 3-game losing streak right now, so kind of a tale of two teams here. You have one team that's kind of on the up, and you have one team that's maybe very close to rock bottom by the sounds of it. But if you look at Utah's stats, specifically the goal makers, I mean, it's not really just one person that's doing this. They do have a very versatile offense. I mean, right now, just looking at the stat sheet, they have 6 or more players who have at least 2 or more goals, so they are offensively productive at times. They maybe just have gotten some very quality opponents. I mean, Blake, you did mention earlier before pregame that they did beat a ranked UCF program, that's a pretty good feat for Utah. So it seems like either they're on it or it's just not their day. Very bipolar kind of team.
4: Yeah. And for Utah, I mean, this is the second time the two teams have ever met before, currently at 0-0-1 with the last outing coming in a 1-1 tie last year. First time the Utes are making their trip to Morgantown so far. Kind of getting a lot of those first times in the Big 12 with this expanded conference. We just saw BYU play their first game in Morgantown last week. But for the Utes, it's been a lot of Shannon Davidson on the offense. 3 goals, 3 assists for 9 points this year. But the goalkeeping's been pretty solid so far. Anna Solomon, redshirt senior, 36 saves on the year so far. Definitely hasn't really been the season you would have hoped for Utah, but I mean, they're still a formidable opponent that can still match you if you can't take them lightly, as you can any opponent in the Big 12 right now.
1: Yeah, and I think the offensive versatility that Dom kind of highlighted, there's 3 players on Utah that have 3 goals this year. Shannon Davidson, Reese Clem, and Katie Calloway all have 3 goals. Then Julia Oka, Sophia Bellini, and Brooke Garner all have 2 goals as well. So compared to West Virginia, Utah likes to spread the ball out, and there's a lot more players that you'll see getting goals. Meanwhile, 10 active assisters for the Utes as well. Davidson with 3, Oka with 3 as well, Bellini, Pagrini, and Maddie Stoddard with 2 apiece. So West Virginia sort of runs through Sophia Nickel when it comes to the offense. Meanwhile, Utah, they have a couple of different channels that you might see today. So bit of an interesting dynamic to keep a lookout for as well. So something that I wanted to look at is because of the fact that Utah had beaten UCF, I wanted to look at this, and obviously this is probably a low possibility, but especially because this is at Morgantown, is this a trap game for West Virginia? Because when you look at the way in which this is set up, I don't think Nicky Izzo-Brown is going to be, in this squad in general, I don't think compared to some of their previous opponents, like, for example, BYU, I don't think Utah's going to be considered as much of an opponent. So is this going to be something to look out for? Is this maybe a trap game in a sense? Because when you look at the weather, you've had a little bit of rain, so possibly some slicker conditions could play a factor as well. You don't need much to get a goal in. You need one quick resurgence, and that's all you could ask for. So West Virginia could possibly have control this entire game, but Utah gets one moment in and they get a goal in. Is that any sort of concern for you guys?
2: Yeah, no, I'm taking into all accounts all the factors like weather, previous matches. So if I was at Nicky Izzo-Brown, I wouldn't take this match any lightly, especially with a very underperforming squad that is Utah. But like I said, anything could happen on any given day in the Big 12. So if I was Nicky Izzo-Brown, I'd just treat this match just like any other.
3: I mean, I could see potential problems here if Utah's defense is able to mitigate or maybe eliminate the threat of Sophia Nicol. That could become a problem for the Mountaineers' offense to be able to score, as Sophia Nicol kind of carries the boats at times for this team. There are other contributors that will occasionally score, but kind of similar to last year's program where it was mostly the Taylor White show, it's kind of like, it's very similar to the men's team where they pick one or two people and those are kind of like your playmakers, your difference makers. Sometimes you'll occasionally get in these outlier people who will record a score, but it's mostly these two playmakers. So Sophia Nicol right now is definitely that player to look out for. If Utah is able to mitigate that, then that could potentially be a problem. I don't really see Nicky Izzo-Brown. This should just be typical game plan and don't take this game too easily. Again, it's in the rain though, and this team is probably pretty used to the rain. As Morgantown, it rains almost every other day or 5 out of the 7 days of the week, because a lot of times of this time specific of the year, it's gloomy, it's miserable out, gets dark early. These are just the conditions that you got to get used to. I'm sure this team is ready for that, for the weather. Utah, they might be, they might not be, but if you're West Virginia, don't take this game too lightly. Play as you usually do. You'll be just fine.
4: Yeah, I think one thing I want to highlight for the Mountaineers is that it's kind of a quick turnaround for this game. Only 3 days as compared to the usual 4 to 5 days for college soccer. But and kind of after coming off a game against BYU, where you're kind of had to fight tooth and nail to win if you're the Mountaineers, there definitely is a trap game element here. But I think that whenever you have a trap game, you need a coach who has experience to kind of help make sure your team knows that, hey, don't take this team lightly, even though they're worse than you. You don't want to get caught off guard after a tough win. You don't want to think like you're coasting away right here. And the Mountaineers, I don't think the Izzo-Brown is that kind of coach. He's the kind of coach who's going to keep your team, no matter what the opponent is, going to keep your team just lockstep tight. It's the reason he's been here for 30 years. But the rain will play a factor, I believe. Hurricane Isaias kind of swept through. Its remnants kind of came through last night. If you're not in Morgantown, it rained pretty hard right here. And as someone who has friends in Utah, it does not rain there so much. But so I'm not sure how that's going to play out as a factor. I'll benefit the Mountaineers, but definitely one to watch out for because of that quick turnaround. But I think the Mountaineers should still feel pretty confident because they know not to take an opponent lightly like this. They're an experienced veteran team with a lot of seniors kind of leading the way. So they know that, like, hey, let's not get caught off guard right here.
1: Certainly this senior-led offense and defense on this senior day is going to probably be aware of the implications and not get too strung up on what's at stake. So let's take a look at the Big 12 standings here, because currently Texas Tech leads the standings with 13 points. West Virginia a game behind, tied with Baylor, Kansas, and BYU. West Virginia was down 3 points behind a couple of these teams before Thursday when they won against BYU to get up to the tie. So currently today, Baylor plays Kansas State. You have Kansas playing at Colorado and BYU playing on Monday against Cincinnati. So certainly some games to look out for. Meanwhile, West Virginia is going to play Texas Tech next couple weeks from now on October 22nd. So if West Virginia has a win here, how much does that help the regular season standings versus if for some reason this turns into a draw and you only get the 1 point versus 3.
2: Yeah, I think I talked about this on the BYU post-game show when I was here last time we were covering women's soccer. Take every game, but like day to day, but especially if the Mountaineers get a win today, it definitely helps their forward momentum, like I said during that BYU game, because you have UCF at home on the 16th, which is a very winnable game. You have Texas, then you go on the road to Texas Tech, which, as Blake pointed out there, the number one team in the Big 12, definitely a very tough road test, and then you go to Oklahoma State, and you're back home for TCU. So this next couple games of stretch is going to be very telling for this Mountaineer squad.
3: The way I take this is, if Utah wins, nobody will let West Virginia forget this one. They'll hold this one against them. So I would honestly say that if they even draw against Utah, that would also be pretty bad for them in the rankings or conference setup. So if you win against Utah, nobody's going to remember this game, but still, you want to win. Just treat this game like any other. If you lose to Utah, this is definitely going to hurt more than winning. That's the unfortunate circumstances for West Virginia, but that's just how it is. Utah's not that quality of an opponent right now with their standings, with their record. Yes, they were capable of beating a ranked UCF, but they're not that much of a resume booster at the moment. They definitely can hold you down, though, if you lose to them.
4: Yeah, I mean, the Mountaineers just play a lot better at home. It's just kind of goes for both soccer teams, really. I mean, this team likes being at home. They like when that stadium gets rocking, as it will be for some of these bigger games down the stretch. But you don't want to drop a game at home this late in the year, because you only have, you got three on home and three on the road, including this game. And I think your road games are a lot tougher than your home games, with that aforementioned Texas Tech game on the road. So you just got to defend home turf, man, or home pitch, however you say it. But
1: I think it would be pitch.
4: Home pitch. You got to defend the dick, as they would say.
1: Dolesque, I believe, is the correct term there.
4: Defend Dick Dolesque. But there for the Mountaineers, you want to make sure you don't want to drop a game at home this late in the year. But I think you got a big home win last time out. You just want to keep that momentum going. It's kind of want to keep. You want to go into these later games hot. You don't want to fall behind late in the year, so any game is important at this stage in the year.
1: Let me ask you guys this then. Does Nicky Izzo Brown, because I think, John, you talked about the short turnaround with this only being a three-day window, do we expect to see some players that maybe played less in the BYU game playing more today? Because, for example, Sophia Nickel usually is a sub. She usually comes in the second half of both halves. I think in the second road game that they had a couple weeks ago against Houston when they were on the road, because they had the two wins. They won at Iowa State and then they won at Houston. I believe in the Houston game, Sophie Nichols started that game. So do we see some sort of change in the way in which the roster shakes up and how the starting lineup and sort of the player turnaround is done?
2: I mean, the way I like to think about it is, especially with such a short turnaround, you always got to think about next man up, especially when you're thinking about like soccer specifically. You have such a deep roster with a lot of people on the bench, so you got to make sure you got to utilize all the people on the bench so your starters don't get tired, especially after this such a short turnaround, the only being like 3 days. So I would still think that they would keep a consistent game plan with the personnel on the field, but I wouldn't be surprised if we see some people come off the bench that we didn't see in that BYU game.
3: I mean, I don't think much would change. I mean, John, you were talking about a day difference with time of preparation for this game. You might see some players that you don't really see that often get in, but at the same time, I feel like it all depends about the momentum of this game. For example, if the Mountaineers get up pretty early, I feel like you could maybe bench some of these players, give them a little bit of a rest, and then kind of experiment with different players or different sets to see how they work out, their chemistry works out. But you can definitely rely on players such as Olivia Scherzer and Abby Alexa to also make contributions if it's not just Sophia Nickel.
4: I mean, you have depth on this team. I think the big feature of this team, I mean, this is a veteran team. A lot of players are here from last year. I believe they returned 16 guys off the 2025 squad, including eight starters last year. And you've had 17 players make a start for this team on the roster right now so far. So I think that kind of hurts. The quick turnaround probably hurts you a bit more if you don't have that kind of depth you're confident in. But this team is just so experienced. I think you're going to have, like, if you're going to Sophia Nickel, maybe gets off to a slower start. They have players who can pick her up. But I think the big thing is just, can the back line keep it going? Because that's been the strength for this win streak. I mean, eventually you're going to have to crack at some point. No goalie is invincible, but no goalkeeper is, sorry, Connor, is invincible. But I think the Mountaineers, the veteran presence is going to help out a lot. Is going to help out a lot and kind of help with this quick turnaround because you have so much experience in this team. Really, that's the most important thing. That's probably the biggest strength for this team, in my opinion.
1: Let me follow up with this. If West Virginia somehow gets early down, does that change things? Because I don't think you want to draw or have a loss here. So if you get down early in this, does that, how big of a change would we expect to see come the second half?
2: I mean, I think about it the same way. If you go down or if you go into the half at a draw, I want to change the game plan. But if you do go down, you got to maybe change a couple things. But I would just treat it like if you go down, just you got to climb back harder and you got to fight harder.
3: Yeah, you certainly have to trust the climb with this team as the Mountaineers. Well, I'll make a comparison to the West Virginia men's program. They're typically known as a very much a second half team.
1: So is this team too.
3: Well, you kind of want to go against the outlier. You want to go against the grain today. You want to score early. The earlier you score, let's say by two scores, then you can give your star players some rest time. You can get those new players in. This game, treat it like anything else, but you want to score early because the battle of attrition, you can only do this so many times and be successful. And I don't think this is a game that Nick Izzo-Brown wants to get into this kind of trench warfare with. This should be an easy, straightforward game. John, you did mention that it could be a trap game, which very well could be, but this does not want to be a game that's played down to the very last minute because then you'll just tire out your players more. If it's a draw, it's going to look bad for the rankings for West Virginia. This should be pretty straightforward for procedures and expectations of how this team should perform against Utah.
4: Yeah, I'm not being against the grain here. I don't know if they mind getting scored on early because I think the Mountaineers have so much confidence in just the team they have that they're going to be able to get bounced back even if they go down early because the team is very experienced and they've been successful for a couple years now. I mentioned scoring twice on the Mountaineers. Love when they can score multiple goals. Whenever they score multiple goals, they won 100 of their last 104 contests when they found the back of the net twice. So, I mean, if they can score, that's really the key to this team, trying to get in the board multiple times. If that's the case, Mountaineers should probably like where they're at.
1: Yeah, John, I agree with you on that. I think West Virginia, they usually score in the second half. They scored in the second half twice against BYU. So even if we get to halftime and West Virginia is at a 0-0 score, 0-0, should I say, I'm not going to be too concerned because I just kind of sort of been their MO throughout this entire game, but we'll discuss that in the second half during halftime when we come back to you then. But until then, it'll be the number 16 Mountaineers and the unranked Utah Utes at Dick DeLess Soccer Stadium in a Big 12 matchup. We'll be back right after this break. Well, Richard Turkovich and Aaron Pepling will bring you live coverage from Dick DeLess Soccer Stadium, but we'll be right back.
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12: It is so incredibly dreary here at Dick DeLess Soccer Stadium. Richard Turkovich and Aaron Pepling with you. The rain has come down pretty much all morning and has made this pitch an absolute mud mess. But the West Virginia Mountaineers, ranked number 16 in the nation, are going to take on the Utah Utes. Once again, Richard Turkovich, Aaron Pepling with you for this women's soccer match. And so, Aaron, we come into this game this afternoon looking at a couple of factors. Sophia Nickel being one, scoring her first brace last week in that game. And now coming into this new week, getting another start and looking like she's going to continue her form.
13: Well, Sophia Nickel has been an absolutely phenomenal player for the Mountaineers this year. Through 11 games, she has started three, tallied 470 minutes, and produced 7 goals and 1 assist. That has her at 15 points for this team, 8 more than second place.
12: Which is just an incredible performance that she continues to get the starts that show. And once again, this team's coming off of a 3-game winning streak. This could be number 4, and they've won every single game by a score of 2-0. Do you think that continues today?
13: It's definitely a possibility. This Utah team is going to be a big challenge for the Mountaineers, especially at home, but it's a game that the Mountaineers can come out and they can compete and definitely win this game.
12: Well, what I will say is that Utah, on the flip side, has one of the most spread-scoring offenses I think I've seen this season. You've got three players up at the top of the list in terms of scoring and points for the team. There's quite a few that are up there. And I think this team, sitting at a 4-6-3 record, and like we said in the pregame, that there is multiple teams, multiple times this team has gone out and beaten a ranked opponent when they probably shouldn't have. And as Dom put it, they're a bipolar team. They come out one game, look really, really good, and then the other game, they don't look so hot. So I don't know, what's your assessment of this Utah team?
13: Well, this Utah team, they're coming off that 1-0 loss on the road at Cincinnati. On the road, Utah this year, 2-4-2. They haven't been that successful, but they have competed on the road. Not many wins, but it's definitely a team that you could look at as an upset watch.
12: Well, and they like to keep other teams close to them, to where if West Virginia has a couple slip-ups in this game, Utah's going to pounce on them, and it's going to be bad. But, again, West Virginia ranked number 16th in the nation. They have earned that through hard work this season. After having a bit of a down spell, 3 games that didn't really go the Mountaineers' way, but they are finally seeming to get back onto the horse during this win streak and this home stretch. And as far as the Utah Utes squad is concerned, like we said, they're very spread scoring, but I'd like to highlight Shannon Davidson, the midfielder sophomore from Arnaldo Beach, California. Sitting at a sophomore, having 3 goals and 3 assists this season, I mean, those are some pretty good numbers considering a sophomore.
13: Absolutely. I mean, you take a look at what she has done this year. 13 games played, 12 games started, 3 goals, 3 assists, leads the team in points, is up there in minutes, 916. She's been an absolutely phenomenal player for the Utes. But the Utes really need, in this game especially, they need a lot of those players to take the step up. Even if they are not a senior or a junior, if they are an underclassman, they still have to take a step up, especially on the road in a ranked matchup.
12: And don't forget, it might be rainy here, but there is still quite the crowd here at Dick DeLesk Soccer Stadium for this one. And as well as the rain is really coming down, and we're hoping that that's not going to play a factor, but it could ultimately play a factor. Looking inside the goal boxes, it could be. So we're going to hit a quick break, and when we come back, it's going to be kickoff here from Dick DeLesk Soccer Stadium.
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15: In many ways, libraries are the bridge between thought and action.
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15: We're West Virginia's flagship land-grant university, and I was really attracted by the university's commitment to student success, really groundbreaking research, and serving the people of our state. And libraries play a really important role in that, and so I want to really help position the libraries to support the next generation of leaders and innovators.
16: Busy locations on the downtown, Evansdale, and health sciences areas of campus and online serve faculty, staff, students, other members of the university community, and the public. 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
15: Libraries are one of the few places that every student, every faculty member, and every discipline interacts with. So whether someone is studying engineering, healthcare, business, education, or the arts, libraries provide tools, information, and connections that support discovery and success. 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
16: A hub that's always evolving.
15: We're a place where people can get help, they can get services, learn how to do data analysis, get help with citations and writing a paper. 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
16: Growing up in the rural Midwest and working on both the library and vendor sides of scholarly communication have shaped how Paris thinks about libraries' access, partnership, and impact.
15: The people of West Virginia are so committed to this place, and the institution is so committed to the place. 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
16: So let's go. 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
12: And we welcome you back to Dick DeLess Soccer Stadium as we're getting set for kickoff between the West Virginia Mountaineers and the Utah Utes. The last time these two met was their only meeting, and it was a draw 1-1 last season. So the all-time series between these two is completely tied, and we're ready to see what is going to happen. And remember, you can stay right here on 91.7 FM WWVU Morgantown U92 The Moose for the entire match right here. Richard Turkovich, Aaron Pepling. I'll say our name once again. So as they're getting ready, they've gotten in their huddle up, and right before we went to break, talking about the field condition, considering how much it's rained, Aaron, the field looks pretty good.
13: Yeah, not any puddles. You can see in the boxes for the goalies, there is a little bit of grass teared up, a little bit of mud right where the goalies will be standing.
12: And maybe in the center circle just a bit. But other than that, this dreary day looks like it's going to be all right for some soccer. There is a scattered chance of rain pretty much through the entire match as we get ready to get started here. So we're going to do the rundown and get through it. So your officials for today's match, your referee is going to be Eamon Hadzik, assistant referees Dustin Killick and James Dooling. Then your alternate official will be Kofi Boateng. Then West Virginia is going to be wearing their all-white uniforms today, all whites, with the navy blue stripes slash polka dots. Then there's also stripes down the side, and of course the shorts are white as well. Then the Utah Utes, they're going to go for their all red uniforms today. Red with white accents, red socks, red shorts, red shirts, and they will be going from right to left to start, and West Virginia will be going from left to right. Then your starting keepers. For Utah, you have Anna Solomon, who will be sitting in goal. She is from Lafayette, California, and went to Camp Polindo High School in Oregon. Transferred from Oregon. Then, the West Virginia net, you have Bailey Herfirth. Again, Bailey Herfirth, the redshirt senior from Northport, New York. And the previous school went to LSU and transferred from there and has two clean sheets. And today, of course, is Senior Day as well. The seniors were honored just before this got started. So they're still waiting on getting the teams out onto the pitch to get this match underway. And we're going to go through our starting lineups while we have the time. So we've already gone through the goalkeepers. Now for Utah, it's number 6, Julia Oka. Then number 7, Reese Kennel. Number 8, Maddie Stoddard. Number 9, Sophie Bellini. Number 10, Kennedy Fletcher. Number 11, Shannon Davidson. Number 14, Corey Piquel. Then number 15, Brooke Gardner. Number 20, Tatum Dever. Number 21, Jastel David. Then for your West Virginia Mountaineers, it's number 3, J.C. Race. Number 4, Sage Wimes. Number 6, Maya Leone. Number 9, Abby Alexa. Number 12, Olivia Scherzer. Number 13, Anna Hauer. Number 19, Ava Arnold. Number 24, Namaya Ingleton. Number 26, Sophia Nickel. And number 35, Mia Paul. So they've gone to the center circle. The ball has been placed. Both teams are out there ready to go to get this match underway. Once again, West Virginia will go from left to right. Utah will go from right to left to start the match. West Virginia riding a 3-game win streak, trying to extend it here. And we're underway. West Virginia gets the kick. It goes backwards first, then goes high up into the sky, and then comes down at Sage Wimes' foot off her head and out of bounds. Now Utah going to get their first touch of the match on the near side, down to the right, and here's the first throw. And now the Utes hold on to possession, send it to the back. This is Fletcher. Sends it back to the goalkeeper, Solomon. Solomon then plays it around, sends it over to the other center back. Taking space up the right side. That's Brooke Gardner. And she tried to send it forward and gets it right back. Far side, just outside the Utah box. Launches one forward into traffic. 3 West Virginia players there, and Sophia Nickel will walk that one out of bounds, and it will be a West Virginia throw. Now here is Scherzer to take it in front of the Utah bench. Sends it in. It goes off of a couple, stays along the line. Then Scherzer sends it all the way backwards, and this will be coming for Ingleton. Ingleton then sends it to this side here for Race, who then sends it forward. Now holding on to it, West Virginia still looking for space in the front. And then it gets turned over on defense. West Virginia is still in possession. Now bringing it down the right side. It's Wimes. Then she gets that stolen. And then it's kicked out of play. And really good defense there from Reese Kennel for the Utes. Now to take the throw is J.C. Race. Race waits. Trying to find an option. Decides to chuck it down at the ground. Gets it right back. Goes off of a couple Utes. And now Utah has possession. They're trying to come out quickly, but that's going to be easily swallowed up by the West Virginia defense and comes back to Mia Paul. Now all the way onto the right side. Still in possession of the West Virginia defense. Scherzer sends it forward. And then she loses it off an errant pass. Utah holds it in front of the bench. It's 3-1 over there on the sideline, and then it's a slide tackle that goes off of Sophia Nickel and out of bounds to Utah throw. Now Utah holding in possession. It's Dever. Sends it back to Kennel. Kennel now sends it forward. This goes up. That'll be swallowed again by the West Virginia defense, and J.C. Race has been busy early.
13: And the defense for the Mountaineers has looked very solid so far in this game, not really allowing any chances for the Utah front line to get possession.
12: And it went all the way back to Herfirth, who then deals it around. It goes back to the far side. Scherzer tried to send it forward. And now it's Leone. Leone sends it backwards for Ingleton. Ingleton, the center back, now down to Race on the near side. Wimes, near side still with it, then back to Race. Then she sends it all the way back. This could be trouble, but Ingleton gets to it first. She was in a foot race with Davidson, who once again has three goals on the year. Ingleton now taking space. Walking it up the pitch, errant pass. That's intercepted by Piquel. Piquel then a 1-2 in towards the box, but Race will be right there to swallow it up and get it back to Herforth. And West Virginia possessing out of the back once again. Out to the far side. Then it's hit forward. Leone hit in the back. No foul, and no, they will call the foul. So Eamon Hadzik has his first call of the game. And now West Virginia possesses it in the back once again. Ingleton sends it for Race. Race now forward. That's bumped up for Hauer. Hauer makes a move, beats one, still holds on to it, gets it to Wimes on the right wing, then sends it inwards, and that was in for Alexa. Just goes past her, but it goes off of a Ute, so this will be a Race throw on the near side, far down the pitch. Race tosses it. Now to Hauer, and that should win a corner for West Virginia. And that was, again, good defense by the Utes and Corey Piquel, the redshirt junior from San Jose, California.
13: Well, now the Mountaineers with their first set piece of the game. This has been one of the key factors throughout this entire year. And it's going to be an interesting opportunity now for the Mountaineers to get their first real look at goal.
12: And one of the little girls, it was the ball girl, took a second there. Well, the corner kick for West Virginia. It's up into the penalty area, bounces off a couple, and cleared off the goal line, and then sent wide. Oh, my goodness.
13: I believe that was Abby Alexa who had the second chance on that ball and just headed it. I mean, that looked to be inches wide of the far post.
12: And I couldn't tell who the Ute was that had the goal line clearance. But, man, the Utes' defense today has been on point. Now, here is Hauer with possession after all that kerfuffle and the goal kick. Now it goes backwards for Schertzer, then into the middle. Now Leone. Leone gives it up. Then it's going to come forward for Davidson. Davidson's going to take space. She's got a 3-on-4 coming the Utah way. Now it's for Piquel on the left. In towards the top of the box, tries to play a 1-2 inward, and Ingleton gets to it first, just barely, and knocks it away from Davidson. So now it's going to be a Utah throw near side, down the pitch, taking it as Kennel. Off the throw, right in front of her, about 5 yards. Now Kennel carries it, takes one touch, then crosses it in, far post, and just got a touch on it. Was the West Virginia defense to send it all the way out to Sophia Nickel down the left side, and that one ends up out of bounds. And this is going to be a Utah throw. Now to take it is Oka. Or Stoddard, excuse me. And Utah passes it around. But here comes Sage Wimes through the middle. Breaks one. And then Utah had to make a nice step to the ball and sent that one out of bounds on the near side. Oh, it did go out. It was right on the line. I thought that was, might have had a chance to stay in.
13: Well, the slick field really played a factor in that one. If the field wasn't as wet as it was from all this rain, you'd probably see that one stay in.
12: And now one going to the far post for West Virginia. And Sophia Nickel puts her hand up and says, my bad. Wanted to get there a little sooner. 37:08 to go in the game. West Virginia 0, Utah 0. Now West Virginia's only had one shot off of that corner kick. And they've been a second-half team most of the year. Ingleton takes a touch, bounces it into the air. And it goes off of Utah. Now Hauer sends it to the far side. Over there for Scherzer, looks for options, sends it backwards. That's going to be for Paul. Paul back to Herforth. Herforth right on the penalty spot. Looking for options. Utah pressing high. Herforth sends it to the left. That was almost in danger. And Scherzer sends it up to Hauer. Hauer, stutter step, holds it along the line. Beats one, is still going. Sends it in towards the middle. Then it's going to come over for Leone. Leone sends it forward. Abby Alexa inside the box. Cuts on her left. Fires into the back of the net. Bottom right corner. And it's 1-0 West Virginia.
13: Well, that's exactly what the Mountaineers wanted early in this game. Less than 10 minutes. And they have their first goal of the match. Abby Alexa with a nice run into the box. The through ball meets her at the feet. She cuts in on her defender and finds the bottom right corner. This is Mountaineer footy.
12: And Abby Alexa scores her fourth of the season on a good shot. And now Utah is having a little conference with the team. They are huddled up at the top of the box discussing what happened. But West Virginia takes the lead 1-0 with 36:05 to go here in the first half. And on two shots, West Virginia has a goal.
13: And the big thing for the Mountaineers is they were able to cut through that Utah defense like butter.
12: 1-2s and everything of the sort. So Utah is going to press high and really try to get one here quickly. It's going to come down for Davidson, who's going to hit it off of her head. Then it's going to be knocked away by Ingleton and sent out of bounds.
13: Leone and Scherzer getting credited with the assist on that goal.
12: Yeah, and Scherzer came up to make a good pass. Very beautiful goal from West Virginia.
13: Barcelona-esque.
12: Now the Utes holding it in possession on the far side. Then it's turned over and then comes back to the Utah defense. Now going after it is Dever. Dever switching the field, sends it to this near side. This is for Kennel. Kennel boots it long, and running after it's going to be Davidson. This is going to stay in, it looks like, and no, they're going to be offside.
13: Yeah, just a step offside there were the Utes. Definitely a tough situation to put yourself in, but a great job by the Mountaineer defensive line for stepping up and getting that offside trap.
12: And boy, if Davidson just stays onside, that could have been a dangerous through ball there in the air. Now West Virginia has it on the far side. Scherzer looking at options. Sends it forward. This is Leone. Then sent it towards the middle to Hauer. Then sends it back up to Alexa. And then it gets turned over. Nickel is going to have it at the top of the box. Good defense there from Utah at the top of the box. Dever just barely getting a foot on it. Now it's going to come back in from Race. And then it's going to go all the way to the backside. Now Leone has one on her back outside the box. Tries to send it in. And then that'll be scooped up by Solomon, the goalkeeper. And we'll wait to punt.
13: Well, Sophia Nickel had a wonderful chance there. Just unable to get her shot off. Great defensive work. And the Mountaineers with a chance there that goes wayward.
12: And West Virginia still in that 4-2-3-1 that they usually play. And Sophia Nickel playing on the left wing. Solomon now boots it ahead. Oh, and that was a poor touch there from Reese Kennel. And it goes straight out of bounds. So now West Virginia has their own throw. Race is going to be the one to take it. From the near side,

0: Nickel bounces off the back of her foot and out of bounds. So this will be a Utah throw. Goes all the way back to the Utah real estate. And now Solomon sends it back to center back. Carrying it out is Escobedo. And now here's a boot going nice and long. Ingleton gets ahead on it. Then it gets turned back to the near side. Race will be the first one there. Now Race sends it for Wimes. Wimes going down. Race going to take space and run up the pitch through the middle. Still has Wimes down the right side. Gives it to her, but it's just a bit long and goes out of bounds. I think the wet field was the reason that happened. So now Utah, Kennel. Ready to take the throw. Throws it in. It went to Oka, then forward. Now West Virginia turns it over. Oka going to take space, and it's going to be brought in for Davidson. Send up into the air. Utah still holding on to possession. Now trying to get it is David. David brings it through the middle. The West Virginia defense compresses, and I think it would have been offside anyway. It missed the mark and goes back to Herferth.
1: It would have been a close call, but the Mountaineers getting lucky there with the ball just getting past the defense and the attackers and through to Herferth.
0: And Herferth puts it in her hands. Oh, and a bad errant pass there. Now the Mountaineers are back on their heels, but a easy save there from Herferth. Utah was coming into the top of the box with Davidson and just on the ground. And now Herferth will throw it again out to Mia Paul. Paul to Nickel. Back to Scherzer, then sends it forward. That's for Alexa, who turns and spins it. Tried to get it to Wimes. She was home free if she gets to it. And now the Mountaineers looking like they are promising. And then Utah makes a very nice interception on Sage Wimes. But then it's a battle, and Wimes gets it back. Now on the right side. Sends it backwards. This is for Race. Race, spin move. Now sends it back down to Wimes. On the right side. Then it gets taken away by Utah and cleared for a throw. And this would be a situation for a long throw here.
1: The Mountaineers this entire game so far have been doing a great job of getting the ball back after they lose possession. They're fighting very early on, and it's been a tough job for Utah to get any sort of full possession in this game.
0: And now they're going to take a short throw, gets it to Wimes, Race with it. Right by the corner flag on the near side, sends it in towards the box. It goes off of Alexa and back out. Now, Scherzer, one on, two on, sends it backwards to Paul. Paul now turns around and sends it to Herferth. Herferth, then back over for Paul. Paul, far side now. And Leone is going to be the one to get to it. Nickel was right there. And now Utah will gain possession once again. It'll come back to Solomon. Now Solomon kicks it ahead. It's on that far side, then sent along and goes out of bounds after a touch from Scherzer. Now the throw in front of the ESPN broadcast area. On that far side of the pitch. And now it's looking like there's going to be another throw. Utah taking their time. 28 minutes left. 1-0 Mountaineers.
1: I believe there was a foul called against the Mountaineers, and Utah going to bring their goalie up to launch this one towards the box.
0: And that's exactly what happened. It's going to be a free kick for Utah. Solomon going to have it at the midline. Here's the kick. A high boomer going to land just short of the box. It was hit first by Ingleton. Now Wimes sends it ahead and then had to turn around. Well, send it back to Scherzer.
1: Ingleton's here on the right wing. Very interesting to see a center back that far up the pitch, but she definitely has the capabilities to play as a winger.
0: I think they're just waiting. Right now West Virginia is playing with only three in the back because Wimes is in the middle. And now it's going to be intercepted, and Leone gets it back and sends it back to Race who gets it to Herforth, and hopefully this

0: This will be a chance for Angleton to get back into position here.
1: I was kind of hoping they were going to send a long ball through to Angleton.
0: Well, and there goes Angleton back to where she is supposed to be. Now, Paul has switched to the outside back role for the moment. Again, this team very dynamic with the way they play. Hauer stuck a foot in, didn't get it. Now Utah's on the break, coming back the other way. One over the top. This is going to get to Davidson. Poor touch, but offside.
1: And a big break for the Mountaineers there. She would have been through on goal if she was just a step back. No Mountaineer defenders really even close to her. They all were playing the offside trap, which did end up working, but risky business.
0: Now Mia Paul sends one far down the pitch. It went to Nickel. She then tried to pass it forward, and a great tackle in there from Bellini of Utah to gain possession back for her squad. Now Utah is going to slow the game down. Near side defense holding on to it. It's Kennel, then going to send it long for Davidson. Davidson then turns and cuts and trying to beat Angleton. That's not an easy thing to do. And then she launches it off of Angleton and out of bounds. So now Utah going to have a throw on the near side pretty far down the pitch. And to take it's going to be Kennel. It's looking like it's going to go to Piquel. Short throw, back in play. Davidson gets to it. It went through the legs of J.C. Race. Now up into the box, and a good clearance from Mia Paul off her foot. And now comes back out to the top for Gardner of Utah. Then sent up into the air. Utah now gains possession. Far side. Trying to get into the West Virginia box. And good defense there from Schertzer. It's going to be a goal kick. Very nicely done. Now Herferth to take the goal kick. Taking her time. Nursing this 1-0 lead. 25 minutes to go in the first half. And sent over to that far side. Then gets hit up into the air. And Jestel David went off of her last. So now the Mountaineers have another throw in front of their bench. Skips off of the ground, and Alexa couldn't handle it, and it goes out of bounds. Now, Utah throws it in, goes backwards. That's for Fletcher. Fletcher beats one, then sends it towards the middle, but then West Virginia gets a nice touch on it, and here comes West Virginia on a fast break now. Sophia Nickel has got help down the left side and the right side, sends it towards the middle. DeWimes, too big of a touch. And Utah will come back out with it. It's Kennel. Now it's their turn on the fast break. They send it towards the middle. Oka then gets fouled. And no, there's going to be no call there. I'm not sure about that one there, referee.
1: Well, I believe she got the ball first. I believe it was Leone.
0: Now on the far side, here's Schertzer bringing it in. Trying to beat on the outside David. Now it's a 2-1. And then it ends up out of bounds. And this will be a West Virginia throw. So now it's Schertzer to take it. And Pashalis will come in for Maya Leone. And that was the only substitution there. Schertzer throws it in, and then it gets booted high into the sky on this cloudy, overcast day. Then sent backwards. Wimes is going to have it at the top of the box. Going to try to cut it on her left foot. It's going to be offside. Right at the top of the box. And you just thought maybe Wimes was going to get the second.
1: Well, at the next stoppage, I do believe the Mountaineers are going to make another sub. It appears Jordan Wilson is up at the flag at midfield. So you'd imagine it's either Wimes or Nickel coming off.
0: And Utah brings it up two passes. Davidson in the middle, defended by Hauer, sends it backwards. This is for Piquel. Piquel on the right foot, cuts inside, then sends it backwards once again to Kennel. Kennel then goes back again for Dever. Now all the way to Solomon. They're going to reset, switch the field, send it to the far side now. Utah looking at options. Now sends a long ball into Davidson, goes off of her head and tried it to the far post. Cleared by Mia Paul, but not cleared all the way. Davidson tries to have a go and a block by Ingleton. And now Utah looking at options. They send it backwards. It's Dever. To the far side. Now they're just playing patty cake in the middle between the two of them. Back to Solomon. Now really to the far side. The two center backs have been trading it like boxers in a boxing match. Slow pass comes over to Kennel on the near side, defended by Wimes. Wimes stops her in her tracks, and she has to go backwards to Dever yet again. Now Dever sends it forward. That was for Oka. Now backwards. Once again, Solomon now. And Utah trying to bring it up to midfield once again. On the far side, it was a poor touch over there by David. And then it ends up out of bounds, and West Virginia will substitute.
2: Entering for the Mountaineers, number 11, Jordan Wilson, and number 21, Alexis Ray.
0: Alexis Ray will come in. Abby Alexa goes off. And Abby Alexis complaining to Nikki Izzo Brown about something over there on the sideline.
1: Jordan Wilson came on for Sophia Nickel.
0: And now Sage Wimes. Wimes holds on to it, cuts it into the middle, sends it into the middle, and then another. It was a good attempt by Ray. And now it's going to come backwards to the back line. Very rarely does Nikki Izzo Brown substitute on the back line. And now Davidson gets in there against Ingleton, and it'll go out of bounds. It'll be a West Virginia throw for Race. And now here's another West Virginia substitution.
2: Entering for the Mountaineers, number 45, Tyler Clyburn.
1: That's going to be a complete switch of the whole attack now.
0: And Clyburn coming on. And then goes backwards to Ingleton, who then gets it to Herforth. Herforth dribbles out of the six-yard box, then sends it forward, and it goes all the way out for Schertzer. Schertzer now to Hauer. Hauer still holding on to it.
1: And Clyburn has a big pocket of space here on this near side on the wing. If they could send up a through ball to her, just get her the ball and a chance to run for it, I don't think anyone can catch up.
0: Still on the far side. West Virginia had possession. Then it gets taken away. And Utah is going to try to rush this one in. Utah, top of the area, gets it to Davidson. Then it goes off of Mia Paul and goes out. This should be, and it will be, a goal kick. Now another substitution for West Virginia. And this time it's Hauer coming off.
1: Well, a flurry of substitutions for the Mountaineer.
0: And now you have Layla Thompson into the match. Utah has it on that far side. And there's going to be a foul there. And West Virginia is complaining about it, but I definitely think that was a foul on the far side.
1: Well, Jordan Wilson's complaining that she thinks she got the ball off of, I believe that was Maddie Stoddard, before committing any sort of foul, but it did appear that she hit Stoddard a little before getting the ball, and that was enough to draw the foul.
0: And now Utah is going to have Solomon come up to take the free kick in front of the Utah bench. Skies one towards the box, then it's cleared away and dealt with nicely and straight out of bounds. But Utah will now have a throw, and it's going to be a substitution for Utah this time. And coming on is going to be Katie Calloway. She's got three goals on the year. Woodstock, Georgia. 17 minutes to go in the first half. West Virginia leads 1-0. And still on that far side, West Virginia trying to deal with it. Now Utah gets possession far up the pitch, sends it into the middle, and that's going to be offside. It was Katie Calloway on the through run. And Utah has had some offside trouble. I think that's the fourth time they've been caught offside in this one. Third time.
1: That Mountaineer defensive line holding strong and keeping that offside trap going.
0: Goes up for Pashales. And then the Utah defense tried to deal with it. It was almost a foul, but now here comes West Virginia. They're coming in quite quickly. Pashales sends a through ball. This is in for Thompson. Didn't quite get to it. Now Utah will regain possession. 16 minutes to go. And that one just gets sent out of bounds.
1: Well, I believe that ball went up for Clyburn. If that had, you know, a little bit more on it, I think you would have seen Clyburn get onto it. But a great job by Utah defensively to get there before the Mountaineers attackers could.
0: Well, Thompson gets it off of the throw, sends it backwards to the West Virginia back line. Schertzer on the far side. Now going to need to look for a pass, sends it forward, might have a little too much mustard on it, and it did. That'll go out for a goal kick. You can hear the crowd getting into this one. And a pretty good-sized crowd here for how dreary of a day it is. The geese have been enjoying some of the worms on the track. And now the Utes get possession off of that goal kick, and they're just going to mess about with it between the back line members. Gets it to Kennel. Go on this side here, back to Kennel. Down the near side, sends a long ball in for Davidson, but Ingleton clears it quite easily. Now it comes back for Race, who then sends it in for Paul, who then switches the field to Schertzer on that far side now. And it was Thompson who had it, then slipped. Then she gets it back, this muddy field claiming its first victim. And that went off of a West Virginia player and out of bounds. But they say it took a deflection on its way. So West Virginia will get a throw. Schertzer on the throw, looking at options. Sends it into the middle for Wilson. Wilson now gives up. Now Davidson sends it forward. That's going to be for Calloway. Calloway now to the near side. Here comes Kennel. And then it's going to be a great run backwards there from Clyburn to make a great defensive effort.
1: Well, the speed of Clyburn coming into play there, that one, I mean, she was probably 5 yards behind the attacker and just absolutely sprints down the field and gets to the ball. I mean, that's just, you see why the Mountaineers brought her in. She has the speed that I don't think anyone else on this pitch has.
0: So Reese Clem is going to come in for Utah. Off the throw, they're going to hold on to possession. They're going to mess about with it on this near side. Then it's going to go off of West Virginia and out of bounds. It went off of Arnold. And now Utah gets another throw in. They try to bring it towards the box. And it's Calloway messing with it, still holding on to it despite some fierce pressure there from Clyburn. And then it comes all the way into Herferth. That was dangerous. It bounced in the side, the six-yard box. And Herferth is relaying a message to Race. And it goes to the far side for Schertzer, who carries it up, dribbles, tries to send it to the middle. Then it's intercepted by Utah, who sends it forward. Then it's going to go off of Arnold once again. And now back for Paul. And on the far side, it goes off of, I believe that was Wilson, right in front of the Utah bench. It's been changing hands quite frequently, but now Utah trying to possess in the back, taking space into the middle of the pitch. West Virginia, Pashala steps to the ball, but then it gets sent forward for Callaway, and Callaway couldn't hang on to it. Now West Virginia sending it backwards. That was Thompson. Back to Herforth, 12 minutes to go in the first half. Now West Virginia on the far side. Back to Herforth, 12 minutes to go in the first half. Now West Virginia on the far side. Sends it forward. This is for Schertzer. Schertzer has some space. Sends it into the middle. Wilson cuts in left on the left foot. Now brings it past one defender. Tried to cross it. Good block as it has just started to rain once again. Now still on the far side. Utah regaining possession. And they're looking at their options. It was Stoddard. Then they send it backwards to the back line. Solomon now at the top of the box in Utah real estate. To the far side. Going towards the middle. Utah still looking at options. Sends one far to this side here for Kennel. She makes a very nice touch. Almost slips. Stays on her feet. Looks forward. Sends a through ball to Clem, and it goes out of bounds. And it's going to be a Utah throw. Now Kennel, near side, sends it inwards to Clem. Clem now sends one inside the box, and West Virginia does a very nice job of playing some defense. It was Schertzer who got to it first. Now it comes back to the midline. Utah then sends it all the way back up for Katie Callaway. And now Callaway sends it backwards, and then it gets given to her once again off of her head, and now West Virginia is going to try to break out here. They don't have the numbers. They're waiting for some to come up, and here comes Clyburn down the right side. She's gotten the ball, beats one, is faster on the right. Now looking at options, and it goes out of bounds on the end of the field, and that's going to be a goal kick.
1: You know, I thought that one might have taken a deflection off the defender, but both the center referee and the assistant referee on the near side signal for a goal kick.
0: She's needing to wait for help in that situation. Tried to make the cross maybe a little too late. Now Utah possesses it in the back. Kennel sends it forward. This is for Davidson. It goes up into the air off of Race, and now it's going to be a Utah sandwich, and here they come in on the break. Davidson loses possession. That was, again, good work from Race. Then Davidson comes in and intercepts the pass and then sends it into the middle of the box. No one was home. Now Utah gets possession with it again. And then it's going to go out of bounds on the near side after a poor touch from Davidson. And now there's 9 minutes to go in the half. Two substitutions getting ready for West Virginia and one for Utah. And Caitlin Effa going to be brought in. And Utah is going to make their substitution. And it's going to be Ryland Park being sent off. Kennedy Fletcher. And now we've got the Lesko Mountaineers chance starting again. Now Race gets the throw on the near side, sent it in, and it goes out of bounds off of Thompson. And so Utah is going to have their throw. Kennel up the pitch on the near side, sends it inwards for Clem. Clem then sends a high flyer into the box. Good defense there. That was Mia Paul who got a head on it and sent it out on the far side. Utah holding on to possession. And now they send it backwards.
1: Well, as this game has gone on, the Utes have been a little bit more comfortable in this game. They've gotten into the flow, and they've been able to hold on to possession.
0: Now Dever sent it for Kennel. And now West Virginia gets possession back. Near side now. Going to be sent long, but that's going to be a good defensive play by Davidson to stop that from happening. Now it will be a West Virginia throw, but Davidson stuck a foot in and blocked it. And the rain has subsided for the moment. Now Pashales goes off of Davidson again and out of bounds. So West Virginia will have a throw right here in front of the stands. Sends a throw up the pitch. And West Virginia is going to play some tiki-taka possession here up the field. Then Thompson's going to turn around and send it back to Ingleton. Ingleton square to Paul. Paul looking. Then takes a touch forward, taking space, sends it down to the far side. Wilson and Scherzer are over there. Then Effa, but Utah gets it back. And now gets a long booted high up the field. And first touch will be off of West Virginia and go all the way down to Utah Real Estate. And having to cover on top of it is Gardner. Now Utah sends another long ball upwards. Then it goes off of a West Virginia player. And now Utah going to gain possession again through the middle. Sends it back. West Virginia getting possession once again in the form of Mia Paul. Paul back for Herforth. Herforth surveying. Looked at the right. Then went left. Paul takes space, sends one deep to Scherzer. Scherzer in front of the Utah bench on the far side, slowing it down, defended by Oka, then sends it into the middle, then up into the air and headed away. Very nice there from Kennel. And now Utah going to have a fast break coming the other way. Very quickly, here is Clem, and Clyburn once again comes back from 10 yards and gets possession of it back for the Mountaineers. Unbelievable play from Clyburn this afternoon.
1: Well, the speed of Clyburn has always been an issue for the opposing teams to deal with, and once again, it's coming into effect in this game, but she's going to go off now as F is going to switch to the right side, and you're going to have Delianis come in.
0: Now along this side, Race sends it in. Pashales now sends it forward. Chasing after it is Effa. And then it will go back to Solomon, who boots it away 4 minutes to go in this first half. And, oh, that ball went off of Pashalis' face. And then, oh, Thompson taken down by Reese Clem, and that will be a foul. And the referee going to make West Virginia slow it down here. And then they're going to send it backwards for Ingleton. Ingleton across for Paul. Paul holds on to it. Back to Herforth. And now sent forward onto that far side, it's Scherzer. Holds it. Surveying options. Puts it into the middle. And it's going to come all the way out for Arnold. Then she got obliterated. And this is going to be a foul.
1: Arnold got to the ball first, and her leg got caught in the air, spun her around, and sent her to the ground. It's definitely a foul there.
0: No caution. We have yet to have a yellow card in this one. But to take it is going to be Ingleton. This is about 3 field stripes from the top of the box. 3:21 to go in the first half. 1-0 West Virginia. Free kick. Comes into the box, had too much mustard, and that'll be a goal kick.
1: Well, the Mountaineers have been getting their chances, just unable to capitalize on quite a few of them, but still, good things have come from this first half for the Mountaineers.
0: Now Solomon sends it to that far side for Utah. They're going to hold it in front of the bench, then tried to send it forward, but it skips over the line. So now Schertzer will have the throw. Going to try to get it to Arnold, but decides to go really long here. And it went off of a couple. Ray was there. Then it went off of one of the other players that was over there and out of play. So Utah throw. They get it on the far side. Now Utah sends it into the middle of the pitch. And it's a bit of a hot potato. Nobody wants to keep possession of the ball. Then it goes down the far side for West Virginia to try and keep after it. Then it skips over the line once again. And Deliana, so that was who that was intended for. Now here is Callaway sending it backwards to the Utes' back line. 1:54 to go in this first half. Now down for Ingleton. Paul on the far side. Callaway giving chase. Now back to Herferth. Paul again. Down the far side for West Virginia. Then sends it over the line into the Utah bench. So now it'll be the Utes throw. Sends it in. And that was intended for Stoddard. And then sent it down to Solomon, who gives a huge booming kick high into the sky. And now once again, Utah going to get possession here at the end of the half. Here's a long ball well in, and Bellini was chasing after it. But the West Virginia center backs get there first. Less than a minute to go in the first half. And Utah is going to hold on to possession here for the last couple of seconds. Tick away. Park. Then it was Gardner. Then sent to the far side. Utah bringing it down. Going to look for the crossing opportunity. And then they both stop. They both slip. And then tries to send across and slipped again.
1: Well, the slick pitch really come into effect now.
0: With how torn up it is throughout the game. Now holding on to it is Deliannis. Sends it high up. And there is 5 seconds left in this half. It gets booted high into the sky. And West Virginia is just going to send it down to Utah territory. And that will do it for the first half. West Virginia has a 1-0 lead after the first half. And Utah was holding on to possession just a little bit there towards the end. But the guys in the studio will break it down for halftime, and we'll be right back here at Dick DeLess Soccer Stadium after halftime. But for right now, we're going to send it to the studio. Take it away, guys.
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5: Talking to your kids about the dangers of vaping can be hard. 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So here's some drama you could share with your kid. Dude, did you hear about Cassie and Jake? No, but did you hear that vaping can cause irreversible lung damage and nicotine affects brain development? 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
7: Well, after 45 minutes, West Virginia leads Utah 1-0. Abby Alexa scoring in the 8th minute to go up in the early goings of this game. Certainly not something West Virginia is used to. Blake Fuchs in the studio at Corner Prospect and Price Street, along with Ryan Boynes, John Doucette, and Dom Briscoe. Guys, West Virginia, like I said, is usually a second-half team, but this is a very unusual sight to see. An 8-minute, 53-second goal by Abby Alexa.
8: Yeah, no, but this, we've been talking about this all season. This team is a second-half team. I was shocked to see that West Virginia got on the board so early and managed to keep the pace of this game to a standstill for this Utah team.
9: Yeah, kind of a slow start, but like I mentioned in the pregame, you have to go against the grain in this one. Lucky enough for the Mountaineers, they were able to score within the first 10 minutes of play by Abby Alexa. They just have to continue this pace. I mean, very slow start, and this program is typically known as a second-half team, but not really much has gone on since those first 10 minutes, really. I mean, you've seen some back and forth, but very slow start. Kind of like me waking up this morning, but yeah.
10: Yeah, it kind of feels like the Mountaineers caught Utah sleeping a bit at the start of that game. They got on the board incredibly fast early in this first half. But credit to the Utes. They did a good job bouncing back and settling in after what was a kind of a scary couple first minutes for that team. I mean, it felt like the Mountaineers could have been up by more with how efficiently they were cutting through that Utah defense. But they did a nice job settling in and maintaining possession later in that first half. So definitely some feel-good momentum for Utah going in. They kind of feel like they're lucky we now only won at this point.
7: Yeah, certainly a defensive game for both sides of the ball. Two shots for the Utes, one shot on goal. Meanwhile, West Virginia having only three shots, two on goal. The one going in early in the game. Zero saves for Utah, one by West Virginia. Pretty clean game as well. Only two fouls from West Virginia, three for Utah. But honestly, I think one of the biggest factors in this one is the offsides. West Virginia having one offsides call, but Utah having three. A couple of those were pretty open scoring opportunities, but just a bit too far ahead of where they needed to be. So Utah's first few scoring attempts halted by those offsides calls.
8: Yeah, no, offsides are the killer of drives, as we've seen with this Utah team. Like Blake just said, they had three offsides, killing at least one or two moments where Utah could have had a scoring chance. But I don't know what I'm seeing from this Utah team, but like John said, West Virginia might have caught them sleeping.
9: I mean, so far, West Virginia, I mean, Utah has been caught sleeping a little bit here, but this program has had a rough struggle or a rough start to their season so far. And I think you guys made a good point in that these penalties will kill drives. It does kill production. And I mean, typically West Virginia is they're very physical, right? You see a lot of tugging on jerseys, you see sliding, you see tackles, whatever it takes to get the ball off of Utah or whoever's playing against West Virginia. You typically see a lot more penalties. So it's very rare that you only see just about three or two fouls for West Virginia, but three for Utah. That means that they're putting up a fight. They're determined. It's going to be a close one.
10: Yeah, for Utah, I mean, you mentioned that offside is definitely a killer. I felt like there were some good breakaway opportunities for the Utes. They just could not get a hold of because of those penalties. I think really, but they have a couple good defensive showings in that first half. Obviously, the Mountaineers got the ball at the top of the key about midway through, and Utah played a great defensive possession to kind of keep them out of the goal and keep the Mountaineers from getting that vaunted second goal that they've been so good at scoring throughout their really the past couple years. But I think for Utah, they did a lot better holding on to the ball late in that first half, so I hope that can continue for them in the second.
7: Yeah, we kind of talked about in the first preview segment the weather being a little bit of a concern. I think there's been a little bit of rain, nothing too severe, but do you guys think that's been any sort of factor in the way that this game is played? Because it was very much midfield possession. There were a couple of points where West Virginia and Utah were able to get a couple of attempts and runs at the goal, but most of the time it's been played towards the middle of the field. It's been kind of like a seesaw effect, if you will. So is the rain and any sort of lingering effects from that, and there was a little bit of rain during this game, not too heavy for precipitation, but just enough to sort of dampen the field. So any sort of remnants from last night's storm have any effect on this game, do you think?
8: I feel like with any sport, mainly soccer, I'm thinking of, weather always has an impact, whether it's the previous day, current, or on the horizon. But with soccer specific, when you get rainy conditions on a field, you get a lot of, we were just talking about, a lot of sliding tackles, a lot of fouls. a very, very standstill pace of the game with the current field conditions. But I do feel like this has had an impact on this game. Not as much as I thought it would have, as we're talking about the seesaw effect of both teams going back and forth. But I feel like weather always holds an impact, no matter what the sport is.
9: I feel like the only time that weather really becomes too much of a problem for any team that's in Morgantown is whenever you start to experience weather delays, which I think it was whenever the men's program played against Akron, if I'm correct, that they ended up canceling that game and
7: they
9: just
7: made it
9: pulling
7: about,
9: back the stats.
7: They got it about halfway through the first half. Akron got a goal, but eventually there was so much severe weather that they called it a no contest. So
9: yeah, I feel like when in those situations, whenever they still have a contest and there has to be a delay, I feel like that can become more of a problem because that can kill momentum for either team, either the Utes or the Mountaineers. Let's say they have something going offensively. They're suffocating the other team in the box and all of a sudden rain delay. It kind of resets things, which could be a killer for one of the teams. If they're down, if they need a score, rain delays can get pretty ugly.
7: But do you think that's also a possibility for sort of going back to the drawing board? You essentially get like a second halftime break to sort of make adjustments. Do you think that's something that could be a factor as well?
9: Maybe. It definitely could be a good and bad situation. If you're up, it could maybe give your starters a little bit more of a rest. It could be – I could definitely see this being a good or bad thing. I'm going to lean more towards bad.
10: Yeah, honestly, I don't think the rain's been as much of a factor as we thought it may be in this game because of how heavily it rained last night, but – you saw some slipping at the end of that first half right there, but I think, honestly, it hasn't really affected these teams too much. It's been still kind of a slug fight, as it kind of always can be with the Mountaineer soccer teams, but I think, really, it hasn't been the biggest kind of factor we thought it may be. It's kind of quieted down a bit. It's not raining as heavily as it was earlier, but field's still muddy, as mentioned. The ponchos are on, but hasn't really had a much impact in the game, but second half, all it takes is one slip in for a breakaway, and that could entirely change. All of a sudden, the weather becomes a big story for this game.
7: And that's something to keep an eye on as well, is you only need one opportunity because the conditions could sort of throw a monkey wrench in the way that you normally play versus the dry weather. So West Virginia leading 1-0 at the half, usually, like I said before, not something that they've had to do. So how does that change the way that Nicky Issa-Brown goes into the second half comparatively to when you're down a score, or most of the time it's just 0-0 at the half? How much do you think the game plan is going to change for the second half? Because honestly, I don't think you're going to try to be very offensive. I would assume that you're going to be more defensive, try to keep it towards the midfield. But what's going to be the main difference usually compared to this game, compared to what we see in other games where they're at a draw or a standstill?
8: Yeah, I think what we normally see with this West Virginia team is, like we were just talking about, them going into halftime either down a score or drawn at half. The game plan I think Izzo Brown should come out with is the game plan she always has. Stay on the attack. Make them feel nervous. Make them get them on the back heel. Keep the pressure. Don't let up. Because if you let up, like John was saying, the littlest little mistake, especially with the current conditions of this field, could change the entire game.
9: You certainly don't want to let up if you're Nicky Issa-Brown. Then definitely the way to win this game is just, you know, bring out that typical second half team. I mean, you're already up by one. Just continue. Continue your efforts. If you get another score to put it away, then maybe you could sit a little bit more comfortably. You can maybe start to give some of your starters a little bit of a break. But this is certainly, right now you have victory in the palm of your hands. Now you just have to keep it and not let Utah get any advantage.
10: Yeah, I think one of the things we talked about before the game was the Mountaineers need to rely on their depth, coming off of a tough win against BYU, only 3 days rest. But I think so far they've gotten a big contribution from one of their players, from one of their lesser impactful players. Tyler Clyburn has been phenomenal this game. She had a big chase down steal late in that first half. Look at a defensive back going after a wide open receiver right there, just hunting a Utah player down and getting that ball right back. Just full sprint, incredibly impressive play from her. Only playing 15 minutes, but for the Mountaineers, depth is a big strength for this program, and you have to see players in a game like this where your starters are probably tired. It's a tough stretch of the season right now. You're kind of in the dog days of the soccer season. It's a tough, it's you're getting near the stretch run, but you need players to come up and make plays on the depth. And I think really Tyler Clyburn did a phenomenal job of making an impactful play in that late in that first half.
7: Yeah, that was something that I saw as well. And I think especially having that depth is good when you have the multiple-day turnaround, about 3 days between this game and the last game that West Virginia played at BYU, or at home against BYU. But after 45 minutes, it is 1-0 West Virginia. We'll send it back to Dick Vless Soccer Stadium where Richard and Aaron are ready to give you second half coverage of this game. 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We'll be right back.
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15: It's time to return to Dick Vless Soccer Stadium for West Virginia soccer right here on U92 The Moose.
0: And we're back for second half action at Dick Vless Soccer Stadium. Richard Turkovich and Aaron Pepling with you. And through the first half, Aaron, Utah started to get a footing towards the end of that second half and really start to get some possession. But overall, the possession numbers through the first half were in favor of West Virginia.
1: Yeah, the Mountaineers, I believe, had 57% possession, you would have imagined. In that first part of the first half, the Mountaineers were probably sitting around 65 or 70. They were really controlling early on in the game. But as you said, Richard, Utah slowly came into the game, especially as we got later into the half when you started to see Utah really control possession.
0: Well, and you've known that this West Virginia team is usually a second-half team, and it looking like it's going to be another case of the same, and same song, different verse. Total shots so far for West Virginia, going to be three, and two of those were on target. So you take that, I guess. And then if you go ahead and look at some of the other player stats in terms of those sort of things, Shannon Davidson was the one for Utah that had two shots and one of them on the goal. And Utah going to be looking to keep that up going into this second half. As the teams are getting ready, they are huddled up near their benches, and Utah's actually just now coming out of the locker room. They are a little bit behind.
1: Yeah, imagining this second half is not going to start in the 20 seconds that is put on the clock right now.
0: But you also have to say that through the midfield, it seems like West Virginia has been pretty dominant.
1: Absolutely. This West Virginia midfield has been the key to this game for the Mountaineers. Constant pressure, especially when they turn the ball over in the attacking half. It's been tough for Utah to get out, but when they do, that's when you start to see them get on those breaks, and that's when the Mountaineers defenders really have to take the step up, and it's what they've done so far this game.
0: Well, I'm pretty sure that Utah has not won a ball out of the air yet this game. And if they have, it's been really a rough one.
1: Cody says, what, one time? Not at all. Not
0: no,
1: at
0: he's
1: all.
0: He's wagging his finger emphatically.
1: Yeah. I mean, the midfielders, especially with Ava Arnold, that height, really a tough job for any Utah midfielder to get up there. I believe Arnold sitting around, what, 6'1"?
0: Well, I can also understand why Katie Callaway has three goals on the year coming off of the bench. I mean, look at how quickly she was able to get. She only played 17 minutes, and it looked like she had almost every opportunity possible. Of course, there were a couple that were blocked and didn't quite, you know, none of them got towards the goal, and none of them even counted as shots. But if they could get another through ball, and Utah's been trapped offside pretty much the whole game by West Virginia.
1: I mean, I was definitely wrong on Ava Arnold's height. But it does feel like she is 6'1" out there on the field.
0: I would agree with you there.
1: Yeah. She is 5'9", but you know, plays like she's 6'1".
0: Well, that's just like Katie Callaway for Utah is a bit smaller than the rest of them, but, man, if they get a through ball into her, it's going to be all bets are off. Utah's been trapped offside almost the whole match, but we're going to switch directions, so West Virginia is going to be going from right to left. Again, all white uniforms for West Virginia. Then Utah going to be going from left to right, and they are in the all red uniforms with the white accents. The goaltenders are going to stay the same for West Virginia and the same for Utah. So, getting ready to start the second half the way we started the game. And to take the opening kick, it's going to be Maddie Stoddard. And immediately goes back to Solomon, who boots it well forward. Goes off of Race and out of bounds. And now Kennel will be the one to take it. Then it gets messed around with, and I think that goes off of Wimes first and out of play. Now took a deflection, so it'll be a West Virginia throw. Now comes in for Leone. Leone holds on to it, sends it backwards for Ingleton. Ingleton, Herferth in the six-yard box. Back down to the near side. Back to Herferth, and they're going to play back and forth just like they did a little bit in the first half. Angleton sends it forward. That's for Race, who then knocks it well forward, goes off of one Utah player. There was a bit of a cluster, and then it ends up at midfield. Utah holding on to it. Then it goes out of play right by the Utah bench, so West Virginia going to get another chance at a throw here. Oh, and this one they're going to say took a deflection as well. So Utah will be throwing it in. On that far side, good move there to keep possession from Bellini. And then it goes out on the Utah bench once again. And West Virginia leads 1-0 as we start this second half, just 2 minutes old. Now Leone sends one to this near side. Giving chase is going to be West Virginia. That's going to be given to Scherzer, who brings it, cuts inside, looks into the middle for Leone. Leone surveys options, gets it to Hauer inside the 18-yard box and just wide on that shot.
1: Well, that was a fantastic chance for the Mountaineers. Hauer had a wide open lane into the box and just unable to get her foot around the ball and just sends it a little bit wide of that far post.
0: And West Virginia playing the 1-2s up the pitch into the 18-yard box has been their strength on offense today. Now Utah in possession to the far side. Dribbles it up, taking space. It's Kennel. Then sends one all the way down towards the end line, but this is going to be Utah offside yet again.
1: Fourth time this game Utah has been caught offside, but that West Virginia back line playing a great offside trap.
0: And they keep the high line as per usual. And so this free kick will be just outside the 18-yard box. Ingleton gets it over to Herferth. Now it comes down to the near side. That's Paul. Back to Herferth, who boots it long and onto the far side for Race. Takes a bad touch. Then it goes off of the line. And now Kennel sends it forward. Utah bringing it ahead. A sliding save from Stoddard to keep it in bounds. Then it goes over to Davidson. Davidson cuts, tries to make a move, then sends it down to the far side into the corner. Then it gets sent in, and West Virginia will deal with it nicely. It was Arnold. And then up into the sky, Herferth grabs it. Very nicely done from the West Virginia defense. Herferth over to Ingleton. They're going to continue holding possession in the back as long as the Utes will let them. Comes over to Scherzer, takes a poor touch, then it goes forward, and Utah is all over that one, especially Callaway, but then it ends up out of bounds. Now Scherzer to throw it in. Sends it long for Alexa, who then sends it back to Scherzer, but it gets intercepted by Callaway and knocked out of bounds. She has been everywhere giving pressure so far this second half. Now Herferth takes a nice touch, switches the field, Then Race sends it forward, skips past a couple. Leone has it up the pitch and then sent it across. This is for Sophia Nickel, cutting it on her right foot inside the 18-yard box. Should have taken the shot. And it's taken away by Utah and brought all the way back to Mia Paw. And Nickel, just on that opportunity, tried to put it onto the right foot and send a through pass. She goes for the shot, probably 2-0 West Virginia. Anyway, West Virginia, possession on the far side. It's Hauer. Then sends it into the middle. Across the 18-yard box and in. That was the last one you would have thought would have went in, and a backflip celebration. And it's Leone.
1: I didn't know she had the backflip in her. That's one of those celebrations where, you don't see it coming, but these players really show their athletic ability, the stuff that we don't have.
0: And that's Leone's first of the season, and she will go over to the bench to celebrate with the coaching staff.
1: The senior gets the goal on senior day.
0: And it's 2-0 West Virginia, and that was a shot that I had no idea thinking that was going to go in. That had no business being a goal. Coming across the 6-yard box and into the far post. And a beautiful goal there from Maya Leone.
1: J.C. Race going to get credited with the assist on that one.
0: And now Utah is going to high press after being scored on. And then it'll go out of bounds. Utah going to have a throw up the pitch. West Virginia needs to make sure they lock back in. Bellini goes off of her, but there's going to be a foul called here.
16: West Virginia goal by number 6, Maya Leone.
0: And Race sends it backwards for Ingleton. Her first now. Back over to Ingleton. Ingleton sends it. Still on that far side. And Race sends it into the middle. That's for Arnold. Arnold takes a heavy touch, and then Elliott is all over it. And then it goes up out of bounds and almost hit the ESPN camera operator. But that was a scary moment.
1: Guarantee you, they've definitely been hit before.
0: Now it's going to be a free kick for Utah right at about the midline. Solomon's come up the pitch to take it. And they were bickering about where the ball should be placed. The goalkeeper trying to get a little bit more of an advantage. And here's a long flyer deep. This is into the 6-yard box. And, oh, Callaway got a head on it. And a great save from Herforth.
1: Just a little touch on the ball from Callaway. And Herforth had to make a little bit of an adjustment on her jump for the ball. But great play by Herforth to prevent a goal there.
0: And since coming off of the bench, Callaway has probably been Utah's best player. She's pressuring Ingleton once again. To Race. Now to Hauer. Hauer sends it backwards to Ingleton. Giving pressure is Davidson. Ingleton now sends it forward on the far side. Then it goes off of a Utah player coming in at full speed. And goes out for a goal kick. And that was Stoddard who came in at lightning pace to blast that one out. Now West Virginia with possession. Near side, taking space is Mia Paul. Now sends one really long, and a good defensive effort there from the Utes. Hauer with it in the middle, turning. The pressure by a Callaway. Now across to the backside. And it'll be booted away, but West Virginia is going to get possession back far up the pitch. It's Race. Now sends one in, and no one was home, and Solomon will be the first one there. Now switching the field extremely quickly. Gets this over to Pickell. Pickell down the near side. Pressure given by Nickel. Then has to turn around and give it back to Utah's defense. Now goes forward. And Utah's going to be ganged up on there. It was a 4-1 in the middle of the pitch. Hauer ends up with it out of the scrum. And out of midfield, sends it backwards for Ingleton. Now to Paul. Paul boots it on.

0: and Race, they both had effort in cleaning up the trash.
1: Well, it did seem like Herforth ran into her own defender. I believe she ran into Paul in the box as she tried to claim it, but Mountaineers lucky to get out of that one without letting up a goal.
0: And now I will bring up a stat that West Virginia has won every game they've scored two goals in. Now on the far side, it's Race again. And now it's going to be turned over. Utah's going to have a fast break here. Sends it up to Elliott. Elliott runs onto it inside the 18-yard box, then tried to get it in for Davidson, and it was cleared away on a last-second clearance from the 6-yard box.
1: Well, yet again, the Mountaineers letting up a chance, but a great job defensively cleaning up any ball that goes into the box. It was a great job by Schertzer to get there before, I believe, the attacker was Davidson.
0: And now Nevaeh Peregrina is coming in as Herforth deals with one that was on the ground. Easy save. 34 minutes to go in the second half. West Virginia up 2-0 on the Utah Utes. And West Virginia ranked number 16 in the nation. Herforth possessing it in the 18-yard box. Sends it over to Ingleton. Ingleton now to Race. Far side along the line. Back over for Leone. Then it's intercepted by Utah. They're going to come back up again. And then it's going to be a 1-3. And Grace did a great job to deal with that one. It goes out of bounds. Utah gets the throw. Now in for Callaway. Callaway. Surveying. Sends it back. That was a good move. And now the Utah defense holds on to it. They bring it forward. Then it's Tiki Taka through the middle, taking space, goes past Howard, and they try to send a through ball into the end line, and Ingleton will be the first one there just barely, and Race will clear it off the sideline, and Utah is looking dangerous here. Now West Virginia better tread lightly. Callaway, Maradona, down into the corner, and it goes off of Race again. And out of play. Utah, this would be a great situation for the long ball. Off the throw. It goes through two defenders' legs. Into the middle, it's Callaway. And that one was well wide. And it was going to be called for offside regardless.
1: Right at the beginning of that play, after the throw, and the ball went back to the Ute who took the throw, and she was in an offside position.
0: And now Utah giving some heavy pressure to West Virginia. You do not want a repeat of the UConn game. Here is Ingleton. Turns. Tries to get away from Callaway, who stuck a foot in and slipped. And now it comes up for Leone. Leone in front of the Utah bench. Sends it to the midline. This is Hauer. Hauer. Back to Leone, and it goes out of bounds, but it was off of a Utah player. So West Virginia will get the throw, and there's going to be a couple of substitutions here. Thompson's coming in for Arnold. Leone heads off. And Pashalis is the replacement there for Leone. Now on the far side, sent forward, goes off of a couple. Howard gets it once again. Howard. Sends it backwards, and this is going to be Davidson. Davidson has help down the left side, chooses to go to it. And then it's Ingleton who gets it, and it bounces off of Nevaeh Peregrina and goes all the way back over the end line and will be a goal kick. Half an hour to go. West Virginia up 2-0. Herforth inside the six. Gets it to Ingleton. Ingleton for Race. Now forward. Up there for Wimes. Wimes messes with it along the line, and Utah has won a throw, and the Utah bench is in a frenzy. And then it goes out of bounds once again off of a Ute.

0: there in front of their bench. And West Virginia will have the throw. Race sends it deep. And now Utah will possess it in the back. Solomon has Gardner. Chooses to go the other way to Dever. Dever then tried to get it to Kennel. And now the arm of the referee has gone up once again. And there's another offside.
1: Well, that's the sixth time Utah have been caught offsides in this game. Just staying a step ahead of the Mountaineer defensive line. And it's these mistakes that are costing them.
0: And Utah has had quite a few opportunities to get past that back line if they were onside. Now the throw comes in from Race, goes into the middle to Hauer, now back to Paul, who turns and gives it to Herferth. Utah giving some extra pressure that they really have not given most of today. They get it to Ingleton, then give it back over to Herferth. Herferth holds on to it. Now he's going to boot it and send it long. Hauer in midfield. Cuts one. Broken ankles. Hauer takes space. Dribbles through the middle. Then sends it to the near side. This is Schertzer just outside the 18-yard box. Left-footed cross. Tried to get it to Alexa, but it was dealt with by the Utah defense. Then it goes to the far side. Utah with possession now. It's Kennel. Sends it into the middle for Davidson, right at the 18-yard box, and Schertzer will be the one to have to deal with it. Then it goes up into the air, and West Virginia on the back foot here. Paul sends it back to Schertzer, who surveys the options, and now sends it into the middle. That's an errant pass, and now Utah has possession well up the pitch, and they give it right back to West Virginia. Now Paul into the middle. Nickel coming back to help defend. And now Utah with possession again. Davidson sends a cross in. Herferth catches.
1: Well, Utah have been struggling to find any real chances at goal in this game. They've had two, both of them saved by Herferth. None of them really challenging her a lot, but anytime they're getting a chance to cross it into the box is either being cleared out by the Mountaineer defensive line or it's being claimed by Herferth.
0: And now it's going to go down the far side and go out of play. This is going to be a West Virginia throw right in front of Nikki Izzo-Brown and her staff. And Nikki Izzo-Brown has a clipboard out, and she is describing something to somebody over there. Hauer off the throw, holds on to possession, but then Callaway is all over it, and she croifed Hauer. Boy, that was a nice move. It goes over the line, but Callaway has got the nifty moves. She's already done a Maradona today. Now off of the throw. Utah gains possession. They're trying to send it forward. They're not going to be offside that time. Davidson has options inside the box. Beats one. Sends one in off the bar and in. Utah has scored and reeled one back. And Davidson will score. And it's 2-1.
1: That's the chance that Utah have been looking for this entire game. They've had chances before where they were getting down there, but this time they weren't caught in an offside position, and they capitalize on their biggest chance of the game so far.
0: And that marks Davidson's fourth goal of the year, the sophomore from Redondo Beach, California. And now it's a one-goal match with 26 left to play, and the rain is starting to come down again. So now West Virginia is ready to reset.
1: The Mountaineers have made a substitution,
0: and they're taking their time to come up here and get the kick after that goal from Davidson. And now West Virginia will hold on to possession. Here is Race. Sends it back for Ingleton. Now to Paul. And that goal went off the crossbar and in. One goal match. And now on the far side, West Virginia still holding on to it. And then there's going to be a foul called here on the Utes. I'm not sure that that was a foul there, Aaron.
1: Well, it's to the referee's discretion.
0: Even though that went in favor of West Virginia, I don't think that was a foul. And the rain is starting to come down a little harder now. And it comes into the 18-yard box in the Utah territory. And Sophia Nickel was all over it, tried to get to it. And then Callaway sends it out of bounds. And this is going to be a free kick for Utah. Callaway was upended. Now, here comes Solomon to take the kick. Just before midfield. And now the rain is really starting to come down. Here's the boot, and it'll be taken away by West Virginia up into the air. Alina Gunadig. Now Pashalas through the middle, sends it long. That one's for Wimes down the far side. West Virginia, good touch by Wimes. Going into the 18-yard box, crosses it. No one was home. Nickel got to it, and now Nickel has it on her right foot inside the six, and then it'll go all the way back out for West Virginia. That was a really good opportunity for Nickel to cash in. Then it comes back here for Schertzer. Near side, right on the brink of the box. Then it gets knocked out of play by Pickell. And the referee has chosen goal kick, and the West Virginia fans are letting him have it.
1: Well, that chance for Nickel would have been a tough make. A lot of defenders in the box. I believe there were about three or four in between her and the goal. And
0: the referee is now going to have a conversation with Nikki Izzo-Brown. He has stopped the clock.
1: She's challenging, I believe.
0: And he's going to go over to the monitor. So this is going to be a review. So Eamon Hadzik, the referee, is going to go over to the box right as the rain has really started to pick up again. And it's coming down quite heavily.
1: Yeah, Nikki Izzo-Brown using one of her two challenges to try and get a corner for the Mountaineers.
0: And I have a feeling she's going to win this one. She absolutely has a case.
1: Trying to get the replay up here in the booth.
0: And they're still taking a look at this. Utah is going over to the bench.
1: Referee is coming out from underneath his cover.
0: And we'll see what the judgment's going to be here. And he still has not made a signal. He told the Utah coach what was happening. And now the referee is going to run out. And it's going to be a goal kick. Or no, a corner. It will be a corner. So the West Virginia fans were correct. And so the Mountaineers are going to get a corner kick here.
1: It's going to be a tough catch for the goalie if it gets close to her.
0: Considering how wet this field has become.
1: And how wet the ball now will be, especially with all the rain coming down. It's going to be an in-swinger.
0: So here it comes. Thompson to take. Up into the air. Goes well for the back post. Goes off of Utah first. Then it's given chase by Mia Paul on the far side. What is she doing all the way up there? And then it goes out of bounds.
1: Well, the Mountaineers with just their second corner of the game. And
0: 23 minutes to go.
1: It's another situation. The Mountaineers not able to capitalize on a corner kick.
0: And Kennell gets the throw. Now Utah had possession of it. Now it goes up into the air. And Utah going to try to hold on to possession here, but they're going to get it back. Here comes Utah. They're going to have a fast break coming down the right side. This is going to be given up for David. David brings this one in down the right side. And good defense there from Schertzer is the reason why that is back in West Virginia possession. And oh no. Right. Schertzer's gone down here, and they've blown the whistle.
1: Well, Schertzer, after she cleared that ball out to Jordan Wilson, she got kicked right in the shin, I believe. And
0: no, she's touching the upper part of her thigh.
1: Maybe the cleat got a little bit higher than her shin, but they're not sending out.
0: Yeah, they're not going to send out the trainer. Herforth gives a good thumbs up. So
1: appears it's just going to be a sore one.
0: Yeah, and they did stop the clock. 22:31 for that.
1: And another attacking substitution for the Mountaineers. It's going to be the same one that we saw in the first half. Alexis Ray coming on for Abby Alexa.
0: And now this is going to be a West Virginia free kick from just outside their own 18-yard box. Herforth is going to be the one to take it. Herforth, long boot, well up the pitch, and a nice touch from West Virginia. Thompson with it. Thompson gets it back to Schertzer. Schertzer, who was banged up on that last play, looks to be perfectly fine. Now sends it to the far side. That's for Race. Poor touch, but there was nobody there to capitalize. Race dribbles. Then sends it far side towards the corner. It's Wimes. Wimes brings it in. Inside for Ray. Then it comes back out, and Ray's going to get possession of it, and it just goes wide from the left side. And a great attempt from Alexis Ray. And now Utah will get it off of Solomon, their goalkeeper. 21 minutes to go. West Virginia up 2-1. Goes out of bounds. West Virginia has a throw on the far side in front of their own bench. Now the throw. Inward. Comes in for Wimes. Wimes cuts. Then goes back. Ingleton up into the air. Tried to get it to Ray. And then it goes off of Pashalis. And now Utah will get possession of it. And then it bounces up into the air. Utah going to have a fast break here. It's Clem. No, Bellini, excuse me. Brings it in and then goes to ground. And she is screaming for a foul.
1: It was a great job by Mia Paul there in defense, getting in front of her and getting a little touch on the ball, bringing her down and not committing the foul.
0: Well, it was Bellini who tried to bring it in, wanted the foul outside the 18-yard box, but Utah is within sniffing distance of this one.
1: Well, it does appear that Utah has initiated a challenge. Referee is at least going to the monitor. So something is being reviewed.
0: And I think they're going to review that for a foul. So this could make this a little bit more interesting. See if we can get a look at it from up here. Both teams have gone over near their benches. 20-23 to go here in the second half. West Virginia still up by one. They're going to take a look here. See if we can get a look at it.
1: We have the replay up.
0: Yep, I think that's going to be a foul.
1: They might get it clean, but I think they might give a corner here.
0: If they're going in to review it, she sticks out the left arm. Mia Paul might have committed one there, in my humble opinion. But the referee has come out and made his decision.
1: Going to keep it as a goal kick, I believe.
0: And it's going to stay as just a goal kick. And I think Mia Paul might have gotten away with one there.
1: Well, she did get a touch on the ball, so I think that's what the referee saw, and not enough to overturn his decision.
0: So, Herfirth is going to take it from the corner of the six. Sends it all the way up into the sky. Again, on this cloudy, overcast day, the rain has subsided for the moment. And now one of the bodies down there goes to ground. It was Arnold right in front of the West Virginia bench. Then it goes out of bounds, and it will be a Utah throw.
1: Well, the West Virginia bench had to scramble out of the way there as that ball was rocketed right towards them.
0: And now this is going to be for Kennel. Up into the air. Wimes gets to it. Then it goes ahead for Davidson. Davidson makes a nice cut. And then there's going to be a foul here on West Virginia.
1: Yeah, Wimes off the ball. Pushed over one of the Utah Utes. Just a mistake there from Wimes.
0: And now Solomon's going to come up to take it. One stripe past midfield on the West Virginia side of the pitch. 19-13 to go. West Virginia up by one. Here's the kick from Solomon to the 18-yard box, dealt with by West Virginia. Now Utah sends it back in. They're holding on to possession, and now it's going to be Fletcher who sent it across for Piquel, and they hold it on that far side, and it's going to be a West Virginia throw.
1: Great job by the Mountaineers, holding strong defensively.
0: Race on the throw in front of the Utah bench. Bounces it up in the air. Now gets it over for Davidson. Davidson then sends it forward. Then it goes up into the sky. It's going to be put ahead and then sent back again. Peregrina. Outside the 18-yard box, down into the corner. Cross comes in, high into the sky. Callaway is there. Herfirth barely gets a hand on it, and then West Virginia is just going to have to scramble and send it out of bounds for a throw.
1: Well, a great job by Herfirth there. Sees the cross coming into the box and able to jump up and get her fist on the ball and punch it out.
0: And Jordan Wilson was the one that got to it. Then it goes up into the air, and it'll be another throw off of Wilson. Now, Piquel, the one to take it. It bounces around, and that's going to be a foul on Leone. Or no, they're going to call offside on Utah.
1: No, they called a foul for the Utah Ute grabbing Leone.
0: I figured they would have gotten a retaliation on that one.
1: Typically they do.
0: 17-20 to go. Still a one-score game, West Virginia 2, Utah 1. Then it gets booted out of bounds, so Utah is going to have a throw-in at midfield. Taking it is Piquel. And they're going to send her backwards a few yards. About 10 yards from midfield. Now Callaway had one on her. Sends it up, goes to Ingleton, then Callaway gets another touch, but then West Virginia will get all over that one. and it comes back. West Virginia going to send it all the way up the pitch. Running after it quickly is Wilson. Wilson beats the defender and goes in on the end line, sends a cross inside. It was saved. Then the rebound comes out for Ray, and it was blocked in front by a Utah defender after a scramble. What a save from Solomon, and even better defense.
1: Well, that was a chance for the Mountaineers to really put this game to bed. 16 minutes left on the clock, and you have a chance right in front of goal, and you're just unable to get it past the defenders.
0: And that rebound was on a juicy platter for Alexis Ray, and it got sent back to the kitchen. Now, Paul gives it up to Utah. They're going to send a through ball here to Callaway, and Herforth will have to come out to the top of the box to get it. That was dangerous.
1: Well, Ingleton did have a step on the attacker, so might not have been anything there if Herforth wasn't coming out for it.
0: And that's going to go out of play right in front of the West Virginia bench. Utah is going to get the throw. That's going to be flicked ahead. Then West Virginia boots it out of bounds yet again in the same spot. So now West Virginia back in the same position. Utah makes the throw. Then they send it back to their defense. This is for Gardner. Gardner ahead for Callaway. Flicks it ahead for Piquel, who then sends it forward and out of bounds, and her hands on top of her head. Piquel did not want to make that mistake. Now Scherzer sends it backwards. This is for Paul. Now to Herforth. Under 15 minutes to go. Sent it long. Gets it up there. And West Virginia fighting for it. It bounces off of a couple. And that was Effa that was in that scrum. And now West Virginia turns. They're going to bring it up the pitch, and then it's intercepted by Utah. They're going to have a fast break here if they're careful. But Callaway gets to it, and it's going to be a foul. And it was going to be advantage, but the referee decided to blow the whistle.
1: Yeah, Mountaineers getting really physical there, and Alexis Ray just pushed over one of the Utah Utes, and that one is going to be a foul every day of the week.
0: And now Solomon takes it short off the free kick, then sends one in towards the box. It goes off of a West Virginia player, then back into the box. Paul's the first one to settle it down. And then it comes out for Pachales to send it. Then it comes forward, Utah. It's Oka. Tried to send a through ball. No one was home, and it'll come straight to Herforth. And Utah is running out of time.
1: Herforth playing it smart there, too, taking it to the edge of the box and waiting for a Utah attacker to come pressure her before picking it up.
0: Ingleton on the far side, over to Race. Race sends it forward. And that's going to be offside. Jordan Wilson just strayed a bit past the defensive line.
1: Well, I believe they said the ball went out. A little bit of a mental error there on the Mountaineers and Jason Race letting
0: the
1: ball.
0: Yeah, they're going to have a throw here at midfield for Utah. Boy, that was a strange set of circumstances. And now Utah gets another throw a little bit further down the pitch.
1: Those are the mistakes you can't be having. You have the ball, you're controlling possession at that moment, and you just let the ball stray away from you and get out of bounds.
0: And Kennel takes the throw. Then it goes out of bounds once again. This will be a West Virginia throw this time. Into the middle. Now backwards here for Ingleton, who then sends it super far forward. Utah gains possession off of it. And now West Virginia is going to get a turnover here up the pitch. It's going to be a cutback. Playing with it very smart was going to dig. Then a cross comes in, and that was dealt with by Fletcher. and sent back to the West Virginia bench. And it should be a West Virginia throw. It will be far down the pitch. Inside the 18-yard box, it's Ray. Ray sends a cross in, and Wilson tried to get to it, and then it comes back to the near side. She turns around, runs for it, gets to it first, and now what a defensive effort there from Utah. Great move from Picarell to Pickell to keep that in play. Now West Virginia got another throw deep down the pitch. Sends it in. Schertzer on her feet trying to get towards the 18-yard box. Keeps cutting in and sent one, and that was blocked. And again, Pickell with the block.
1: Now the Mountaineers with their third corner of the game. Going to be another in-swinger from the near side end. This is the moment for the Mountaineers to put the game to rest. 10 minutes left in this game. If the Mountaineers can get this one into the back of the net, you have to imagine there's no coming back for Utah.
0: Now, here's a corner that comes into the 6-yard box dealt with, and what's the referee going to make a decision here? And that's going to be another corner kick here. West Virginia having a good opportunity to try and put this one away. And now, J.C. Race is going to take the kick high into the sky towards the 6-yard box, thrown in, and a good stop there from Solomon. Caught it right at the 18-yard line. Under 10 minutes to go. Solomon gives a nice punt deep down the pitch. And Callaway will be the first one to it, then sends it forward for Oka. Oka possesses it, and Ingleton deals with it. Now Davidson. Davidson turns, sends it backwards. Now Utah's got a good opportunity here, and then she's going to go to ground. This is going to be a foul, and the referee is reaching for his pocket. And he'll choose not to pull out the card, but rather the spray paint for where the wall is going to be.
1: Well, he had me guessing there that that was going to be a card. Did not realize he had his paint right there in the pocket.
0: Oh, and here comes a free kick. Kennedy Fletcher, 6 yards out.
1: From the 18, to clarify.
0: Yeah, 6 yards out from the 18. The whistle is blown. West Virginia does not do a wall. They have two in the wall. They just formed up, and now the referee is signaling over to the West Virginia bench about something. They are complaining.
1: Well, Nikki Ezra-Brown is yelling something.
0: Yeah, Nikki Ezra-Brown not happy with the official. And they're going to get ready to take this free kick. So Fletcher prepares herself for this. West Virginia. Here's the free kick, and it's saved by Herfirth in the top left corner, and that is a save from the top drawer, highest of class, and it is 8 minutes left, and Herfirth has kept it a one-goal match.
1: Well, that was a great chance for Utah, but unable to capitalize on it, and Herfirth preventing what would have been the tying goal.
0: And there's going to be a foul on Utah here up the pitch after Herfirth punted it away. And West Virginia is going to take their time trying to nurse the last 7 minutes out of this game. West Virginia possesses it in the back, sends a long one up to Wilson. It goes up into the air, bounces off of Wilson's head again. Ray is going to be the first one to it. Ray turns, shoots, and that one goes off of a defender on the 18-yard line.
1: Surprised the ref did not pause the game for that. That was blocked by the defender's head.
0: And now Utah, after that, is going to get a good chance up the pitch. Defense by West Virginia knocks it out. Utah with the throw. It goes to Fletcher. Fletcher now holds on to it. Fletcher along the line, then sends it ahead. Now it's going to be to Callaway. Callaway plays a 1-2, and they are going to be offside yet again. Seventh time today.
1: The offside trap has just been killing Utah's attacking chances. The Mountaineers, they are thankful for the offside rule. And thankful it's not like what they're doing up in Canada. You know that?
0: Yeah, I have seen that. It's a really interesting way to play the game.
1: Yeah, whole body has to be in an offside position. That's not particularly my favorite.
0: So Herfirth boots it way up the field. Ray is going to get to it, going to cut inside, going to try to get inside the 18-yard box. Beats one, now holds on to it, and sends it over for Effa. Effa sends one inside the six, and that's going to be dealt with by Pickell. And West Virginia is going to have a throw way up the pitch. And now the referee is going to stop the clock and bring on the West Virginia substitution. And Ray, who has played pretty well up there atop this West Virginia attack, is going to go take her seat on the bench. Well earned. And you can listen to the last 5 minutes of this right here on 91.7 FM WWVU Morgantown, U92 the Moose. And now Solomon sends it from the six. Then it goes off of a West Virginia player there. I think it was Wilson in the middle. Now it comes back down to the near side. Wilson's the first to touch it. Now Schertzer. Schertzer, near side, sends it into the middle. This is Arnold. Arnold sends it long. That pass didn't quite have enough mustard on it. And now there's going to be a fight for it up the pitch. West Virginia trying desperately to put this game to bed. Here's a cross into the box. Goes off the crossbar. And no one was in the six-yard box to get it after it did it. And Solomon thought she was going to catch it. And that was dangerous there for the Utes.
1: That should have been the game-sealing goal for the Mountaineers.
0: Oh, and a very nice touch off of the boot right down here in front of us by Gennadig.
1: A little scorpion kick there.
0: Now 4:30 to go. One goal game. West Virginia gets a throw in front of the Utah bench. Race to take it. Sends it up, goes off of a couple. And now West Virginia gets possession of it. It's Pashalas. Taking it down the line on the far side. Trying to get it to the corner. Then turns and it goes out of bounds off of a Utah foot. So now West Virginia is going to have their opportunity. At a throw far down there. Race throws it in. Gets it in there for Alexa, and she sends it to the corner, and it'll be a West Virginia throw again. They're trying to waste away the last 3 minutes and 30 seconds down in the offensive end inside the corner. And the throw is going to come to the foot of Effa in the corner, and they are just going to hunker down on top of it. Utah is going to break out, though, and then West Virginia deals with it nicely. Oh, and this, no foul called there. I thought for sure Race was going to get one on her there.
1: I don't think she touched her. I think she just moved out of the way.
0: Now Utah sends a long ball deep to midfield. And it's going to be given up to Wilson. Wilson surveys options. Couldn't quite get it up to Alexa. And now the Utes bring it forward. Paul, great move there to send it back to the other end. And now it's going to be a Utah throw. They already got the ball in their hand. They're trying to go quickly. Goes off of Effa. On that side, Pashalas fighting for it. Effa fighting for it. They're trying to just keep possession and run out the clock. 2:25 to go. Now, a long ball sent down the field, and Callaway was on it, but it'll be dealt with, and Scherzer will send it high. It'll be intercepted by Utah. They send a cross in. Oka was the first one there, and then it goes out of bounds.
1: There was a real chance there for Utah. That could have met the head of one of the attackers in the box. Could have caught Herforth out of her net.
0: And this goes to Clem, who sends one deep back post, and Herforth jumps and swats at it to get it out of the way. And I think the last touch was off of the head of that Utah player that came crashing in, which was Davidson. So it's going to be a goal kick. And they will stop the clock here for West Virginia substitution. 1 minute 45 to go.
1: Howard and Clyburn coming on for the Mountaineers. You got to imagine Clyburn going to be a little bit farther back than Effa on the right wing.
0: And it bounces up in the air. Then it goes back to West Virginia. It's going to be a foul here on West Virginia. And going to ground was Brooke Gardner. And Solomon, the goalkeeper, is going to come up. And every single Utah player is just about going to be inside the box. And Solomon is going to try and boom this kick into the 18-yard box. Here it comes. It's going to be just right on the money. It's going to go off of a West Virginia player. Callaway is going to have it at the top of the 18-yard box. Now Utah is going to get it back. Sends one in, and an easy save there from Herforth. 1 minute to go. And Herforth is going to take her time. Davidson comes up. West Virginia sends it all the way down the pitch, just trying to waste as much time as possible. 45 seconds to go. Then it goes out for Utah for them to get a throw. Goes in, goes off of Clyburn, and back to Solomon, who will handle it, and they are going to try to go quick here. 26 seconds left. Solomon is going to send a boot up the field. Then it's a good touch. And now they're going to try to send one in. It gets blocked. It was Wilson who did the blocking. 14. 10 seconds to go now. And Utah is going to send it in. This is going to end up inside the 18-yard box. But West Virginia will deal with it. And that's the game. The West Virginia Mountaineers squeak out a one-goal victory over the Utah Utes here at Dick Dolesk Soccer Stadium. And what an end to the game that was.
1: Well, the Mountaineers getting their fourth straight win in Big 12 play, scoring two goals in each of those games. But this one, by far, the most tightly fought, almost coming down to inches.
0: And West Virginia keeps most of the streaks alive. This will increase them to a four-game win streak and also keeps the streak of scoring two goals and winning every match that they have done so in. So the two teams are going to do their handshakes. And what a match that was. West Virginia ends the day with four corner kicks. And by the way, West Virginia had two goals on only five shots.
1: Very impressive efficiency from the Mountaineers, and big thing to note from the Mountaineers in this game, every single goal contribution in this game from the Mountaineers came from a senior.
0: And that's how you celebrate a senior day here at Dick Dolesk Soccer Stadium, and a good victory against the Utah Utes. And everybody here is waiting for one thing, and that is Country Roads. We want to leave it here until you get to witness a bit. And here it is. You can cue Country Roads.

0: That is going to do it here for the first for this game. The West Virginia Mountaineers are going to come out victorious. West Virginia 2, Utah 1. And we are going to send it back to the studio for you guys to give post-game analysis. Richard Turkovich, Aaron Pepling, and, of course, everybody at Student Media that works in that daily Athenaeum building. We thank you. Most importantly, broadcast advisor Eric Nuttall, Madison Cook, Nick Kratzis for all the technical issues that can come up. We thank everyone, and of course, thank our board op, Blake, back at the station. So, we're going to send it back to you guys for post-game action right here on 91.7. 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
6: Welcome back to the Corridor Prospect and Price Tree as we recap this West Virginia Mountaineer win as the West Virginia women's soccer team defeats Utah 2-1. One goal scored apiece for both these teams in the second half. Let's go through some quick stats first. On the entire game, West Virginia lead the Utes with 10 shots, 8 for Utah, both having 5 on goal. Bailey Herforth having 4 saves on the game, Utah only having 1. 8 fouls for the Mountaineers, 6 for Utah. 4 corner kicks for West Virginia, not a single one for Utah. And the biggest factor in this one, 6 offsides calls for Utah. That was, I think, the biggest factor in the way that this game played out. 3 for West Virginia. But let's go back to Utah. They had a lot of opportunities in the second half, but they didn't get very far because of those offsides calls. So do you guys think that was one of the main factors in the score that we see today?
7: Yeah, no, I think for Utah, the biggest killer of this game was, just like we talked about, those offsides calls. It killed at least 2 or 3 drives that could have led to a tie or maybe even a score putting the Utes on top. But that's going to be the biggest killer for this Utah team, was all those offsides calls.
8: I would agree that the amount of offsides that was called during this game definitely hindered Utah's performance. But I would also have to go with West Virginia's just time of possession. I mean, during the whole time during that game, or specifically the second half, you saw a lot of suffocation. West Virginia was mainly, this game mainly took place on Utah's side of the field, and you just saw that pressure come on. Now, Utah was able to score a goal within the second half, but the Mountaineers' ability to keep driving, keep putting pressure on the box, and you just saw a lot of good effort from the Mountaineers. Even though you did see Utah break away at some moments, which Bailey Herforth stepped in key moments to have those crucial saves, or else this game could have very well have been either a draw or maybe Utah could have came out of here with a win, because Utah definitely did put up a fight. They had that determination. They gave West Virginia a good run for their money, which without Bailey Herforth, maybe the Mountaineers wouldn't have walked out of this one with a win. You saw that one penalty kick where she kind of swatted that one away. If she wouldn't have put hands on that one would have went right into the net. I mean, that was in the middle top, but that was a good kick. Still, Bailey Herforth, for me, that would be the MVP player of today's game.
9: Yeah, this game ended up being a lot closer than I think a lot of people may have thought after that quick Mountaineer goal to start the second half. You're kind of thinking it might spiral into a Mountaineers, maybe even a blowout win, or at least a comfortable win. But Utah gets back on the board with Shashan Davidson goal. Really just phenomenal possession by her right there. And I think for Utah, you mentioned the offsides blitz being a key part of why they couldn't get back into this game. Well, they also got out-cornered 4-0 in this game. So the Mountaineers, kind of, when you don't have any set pieces, it can be a tough way to put points on the board. So credit to the Mountaineers for kind of keeping this game pretty clean and keeping Utah off the corners.
6: Yeah, West Virginia just played a pretty solid second half, just did what they needed to do and came out with the victory. You guys talked about this Utah goal that was made by Shannon Davidson. That was really impressive because the way that it came about, I don't really think you can fault Millie Herford for that because it was very much at almost a parallel to the goal, and Davidson just puts it right above where Herford can reach. Not really much she could do about it because it was not like it was a one-on-one directly center of the goal. That was pretty much either hitting the post or it was going in the net, and it went in the net. So I wouldn't be too disappointed if I was Bailey Herford because she still had four incredible saves, obviously a really solid showing. But in the end, it was Abby Alexa and Maya Leone getting her first goal on the year to give West Virginia the one-goal lead.
7: Yeah, no, I think as Dom pointed out as we were going around the table, Bailey Herforth, my opinion, the MVP of this game. She had four saves, only allowing one goal, like Blake just said, was just barely out of her reach. She could have, if it was just a little bit lower, you might have seen another shutout from Herforth.
8: I mean, Herforth did have a great game, and again, this game at the very end kind of got a little bit scrappy. You saw this is kind of where all the fouls came from, because in the first half, during halftime coverage, there wasn't really that much to talk about fouls considering. There were like two to three, but then
6: not many.
8: As you start to get up to put up that desperation, specifically from Utah on the offsides, I kind of think desperation played into a good part of why Utah had so many offsides because they were kind of in a hurry fashion trying to get down there as quick as possible to at least have some more shots on goal, which it was almost successful, but Bailey Herford just put a stop to that, slammed the door. I mean, West Virginia also tried, and I mean, Aaron did a good job of explaining this during the game, trying to put up more opportunities or shots on goal to kind of close the door on Utah, which they did have some good efforts to be able to go down the field. But again, they just weren't able to capitalize and get that additional score.
9: Yeah, I think for the Mountaineers, I mean, obviously you guys have mentioned Bailey Herther, definitely my MVP of the game as well. I think it's universal at this point because she just, down the stretch especially, just absolutely locked in, made phenomenal plays to really keep the Mountaineers from having a really sickening tie. But I think for the Mountaineers, one other thing I want to highlight for them this game was just the depth performance from this team. This team has, we mentioned a lot, they're on 3 days rest. They have to rely on different players in this point in time. Abby Alexa gets banged up in that second half. But I think they got bench contributions from two big players. That's Tyler Clyburn in the first half, making that great play to steal the ball away from Utah. And Alexis Ray taking Abby Alexa's spot and playing just could not get on the board, but they were really giving it her. They really had some great saves on her shots. Really kind of played incredibly well on Abby Alexa's place in that second half. So the depth for the Mountaineers will be a strength of this game for him.
6: Yeah, Alexis Ray had three shots, which was the most out of any Mountaineer player. I think having that depth is really good because you're able to just substitute. West Virginia did a lot of substitutions in this game. Towards the end of the first half, they did a lot of substitutions. And then in the middle of this game, they really rotated the players, which I think was good because, you know, having that depth is really, really useful if you're Nikki Isabrown. You can sort of show different tactics, you know, mix things up in how you attack versus defend. And that's really, really useful for West Virginia to have that ability to play. So, obviously, West Virginia I think this is their fourth win in a row now. So, up next, they have UCF at home on a Friday. So, Utah last beat UCF when they were ranked 23rd in the country. So looking forward to that one, is that going to be the biggest challenge coming up? How do you go about tackling this challenge? Because you have one of the best players in the Big 12 on UCF side defensively.
7: Yeah, no, if I was West Virginia going to attack this UCF team, as we were talking about, their goalkeeper has been an outstanding piece of this UCF team. I would just treat it just like another game. Just go with the same tactics you had for both this Utah and BYU game. Come out strong in that first half. Put UCF on the back defense. and keep it rolling.
8: Again, I say this a lot for both the men's and now women's program, is that you need to get up early. You can't really wait till the second half to start your production. You need to be able to, and today is a good example of how the Mountaineers were able to kind of change the way that they typically play. They were able to score within the first 10 minutes. That kind of, it sets the tone of the game. And it, you want to always get the team you're going against playing catch up, basically. You want to get them in the desperation mode, kind of like how Utah at the very end there, they got a lot of those offsides, a lot of fouls, because they were in desperation mode. They were trying to drive down the field. They were trying to go down the field to get more shots on goal to be able to catch up with West Virginia. So the quicker you get up, the harder you make it for the opponent. I feel like West Virginia should maybe go against the grain a little bit here. It is not likely of them to score within the first half, but that is definitely a call. The culture needs to be changed here a little bit. Nicky Izzo-Brown should try to address that. But they are still being productive. They have won four straight in a row. Not much needs to be changed, just maybe a little bit something different in that first half, a different approach.
9: Yeah, I think with the Mountaineers, I mean, you have to be happy with how your team has played, obviously. When you're on a four-game win streak, it's hard not to be happy. But I think for the Mountaineers, you want to have to look at those missed opportunities in the second half, because they very quickly could have came back to bite you. They missed a couple of shots off a crossbar, off some phenomenal saves. Really should have had this game even more out of reach than it already was. It kind of made them have to breathe a bit heavier than they would have expected down the stretch. But against a really talented defensive team like UCF, as you mentioned, Blake, they're going to have to kind of – they can't miss those opportunities that way, because they're not going to get as many of them.
6: Yeah, certainly some things to fix, but obviously a lot of positives when you look at this team. So Naomi Clark, it was the offensive player of the week for UCF on the week of September 2nd. And then the week of October 2nd, Kalana Bellini was the defensive player of the week, and Kiana Caesar was the goalkeeper of the week in the Big 12. So UCF's coming up this Friday, so certainly going to be a big test for West Virginia. That'll be here on U92 The Moose. Cody Burton going to be on play-by-play. Gavin Wheeler, and I believe his color commentary debut on U92 The Moose. That'll be starting at 3 p.m. And then it's a doubleheader as West Virginia men's soccer plays Kentucky in a Sun Belt game. Nico Corretto, Matt Foley on that one. So be sure to come back here to U92 The Moose on this Friday to check out some more men's and women's soccer, the exclusive home of West Virginia soccer here on U92 The Moose. But that's all of the post-game coverage we're going to get through here today. I'm Blake Fuchs. You've been listening here with John Doucette, Don Brusco, and Ryan Boynes. Have a good day, everyone.

0: Here's your updated U92 The Moose forecast. A wind advisory begins at 8 p.m. tonight and remains in effect until 11 a.m. tomorrow. Cloudy this afternoon with a high of 70. Winds out of the southeast, 8 to 15 miles per hour. Lows dip down to about 58. Tonight, chance of rain showers. Cloudy skies tomorrow. Thunderstorms likely. Daytime highs approaching 70. Upper 60s Monday with a slight chance for showers. Much warmer Tuesday with highs in the mid-70s. Showers continue. And that's your updated forecast. I'm meteorologist Paul Trombley for U92 The Moose. Right now, 68.
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0: Well, we settled down and got me a little old job in a 65 Fairlane Ford. And every Friday night, I'd stop in and cash my paycheck down at the grocery store. I had a little girl who worked in there, must have been about 17. She was the cutest thing I had ever seen. Well, it's the same old story, and I'm afraid it wasn't too very long before we had fallen deeply in love, and I knew it was wrong. So I said, baby, we got to stop this thing right here, or my woman's gonna cut my throat from ear to ear. That's right. Tearful supplication, she looked up in my face. I could feel her heart was breaking as these sad words she did say. You should have told me you was married, baby. And she pulled out a 45 and let me have it right smack between the eyes. That's the way the girls are from Texas. That's the way the girls are from Texas. That's she was guilty. I was dead. And what do you think that old judge said?
1: That's the way the girls are down here in Texas.

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3: Here's your updated U92 The Moose forecast. A wind advisory begins at 8 p.m. tonight and remains in effect until 11 a.m. tomorrow. Cloudy this afternoon with a high of 70. Winds out of the southeast, 8 to 15 miles per hour. Lows dip down to about 58 tonight. Chance of rain showers. Cloudy skies tomorrow. Thunderstorms likely. Daytime highs approaching 70. Upper 60s Monday with a slight chance for showers. Much warmer Tuesday with highs in the mid-70s. Showers continue. And that's your updated forecast. I'm meteorologist Paul Trombley for U92 The Moose. Right now, 68.
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3: We're West Virginia's flagship land-grant university, and I was really attracted by the university's commitment to student success, really groundbreaking research, and serving the people of our state. 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
2: Busy locations on the downtown, Evansdale, and health sciences areas of campus and online serve faculty, staff, students, other members of the university community, and the public. In all, libraries houses 3 million unique titles, 700 databases, hundreds of thousands of journals and newspapers, and unique West Virginia and regional history collections preserving significant mountaineer moments.
3: Libraries are one of the few places that every student, every faculty member, and every discipline interacts with. So whether someone is studying engineering, healthcare, business, education, or the arts, libraries provide tools, information, and connections that support discovery and success. 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
4: 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This time I'll have forgotten 45s from Patty Austin, George Benson, and Ashford and Simpson. 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

45s with the Back Porch Majority. 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

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But don't believe me, just go into the men's room. 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

45s and David Bruce taking your requests 24/7 because it warms the cockles of my heart to know you're getting what you want. All you have to do is go to ForgottenFortyFives.com, click on the email David link, and tell me what you want to hear. Don't bring me down. Unless it's in a pillow, I like those. The animals.

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0: 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I'm David Bruce, a most unusual disc jockey, but I have more great forgotten 45s coming up right after this.
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0: 45s with some early George Benson from 1969. Before we went all jazzy and stuff, my woman is good to me.
1: Your lips are warm and close to mine.

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But remember, 45, Junior Walker and the All-Stars, they want to know, what does it take to win your love? Hey, Bunker.

0: Thunder. I'm the thunderous David Bruce, and coming up next, I have a foreplay for you. Four great forgotten 45s in a row, and this time it's going to be a black and blue foreplay, and we'll do it right after this.
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0: David Bruce back with a black and blue foreplay for bruising artists that are either black or blue, like Black Oak, Arkansas. Lord, have mercy on my soul.

0: wrapping up a black and blue foreplay with the Blue Jays and Hang On. I'm David Bruce, hanging by a thread to play more great forgotten 45s after this.
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7: David Bruce back for hour number two of the Forgotten 45s, and this hour I'll have Forgotten 45s from the Bee Gees, Barbara Lewis, and the Beach Boys. Remembered 45s from the Five Americans and Dion, plus a honey pot foreplay and another groovy retromercial. Starting this hour off with those cute little Herman's Hermits, it's just a little bit

comes with a familiar 45. You know this song, but you know it by the Rolling Stones. Here's the original version from those sweet-talking Valentinos. It's

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The Kinks are here, and they're going ape man.

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Got all that? There's going to be a quiz tomorrow.

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And we'll dip in right after this.

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9: 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Four songs that are real honeys. Just like these ladies, Martha and the Band.

0: up a honeypot foreplay with Keep On Loving Me, Honey, from Marvin Gaye and Tammy Terrell and David Bruce, with more great Forgotten 45s coming up after this.
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0: A neon rainbow, a psychedelic pot of gold, and...

real geezers. But you can tell by that music, it's time for me, David Bruce, to leave the scene of my record machine. But as you know by now, I never really go away, because if you go to forgotten45s.com and click on the listen link, you'll find a whole mess of Forgotten 45 shows to listen to over and over and over again. Until you realize you're not getting any younger and it's a big, wide, wonderful world out there. But you can still take me along. And until next time, I'll catch you on the flip side.

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3: We want to engage more students and increase access to the university.
2: Acceptance offers, which include automatic Climb Higher scholarships worth thousands of dollars, are quickly issued through school counselors following evaluations of student academic achievement, removing barriers to higher education opportunities.
3: We want West Virginians to attend this university. This is their flagship. This is their land grant. This is their R1 university. And WVU Express is one way of attracting, particularly in this case, those higher achievers that might be going out of state to come here.
2: 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Other West Virginia counties will be added for future classes.
3: The goal is to take this and expand it in year two, potentially to the entire state.
2: This is an addition for university admissions. Standard admissions have not changed. Students who don't qualify for WVU Express can apply with traditional applications. And Delosio says all West Virginia college-bound students should seriously consider it.
3: When you look at WVU and everything we offer students at the price point we offer it for in-state students, not only is it an exceptional institution, but it's an exceptional value.
2: So let's go. 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
9: I'm Levi Williams at the news desk. Our top story, questions are mounting over President Trump's declared energy ceasefire after Russian forces launched strikes on a Ukrainian power plant just hours following the announcement. Simon Jacks has the latest.
10: Ukrainian President Volodymyr Zelensky reported that Russian forces struck a major power station in Kharkiv, causing damage to regional energy infrastructure. The attack occurred shortly after President Trump declared on social media that Moscow and Kiev had agreed to an immediate halt on targeting energy facilities. While Ukrainian officials indicated willingness to honor a mutual pause, Zelensky noted he had not been informed of any formalized deal before Trump's statement. Neither the Kremlin nor Russian military officials have confirmed any ceasefire agreement. Analysts say the strike highlights the ongoing vulnerability of Ukraine's power grid as both sides continue long-range attacks despite diplomatic statements from Washington.
9: Meanwhile, in Washington, a bipartisan group of U.S. senators is urging President Trump to scrap a plan to purchase diesel fuel from Russia. Donna Water has the details.
11: Four Republican and two Democratic U.S. senators are calling on President Donald Trump to immediately reverse course on his deal to buy diesel from Russia. The senators, who include Republican Lisa Murkowski of Maine and Democrat Jean Shaheen of New Hampshire, say the United States should not provide Putin with a financial lifeline while Russia continues to kill Ukrainian civilians. Trump's diesel deal is part of an effort to lower fuel prices. His plan is for Russia to immediately supply more than 300,000 tons of diesel to the American and global market, a 500,000 tons in November, and 1 million tons immediately thereafter. Donna Water, Washington.
9: And Pope Leo XIV has announced he will undergo surgery in the coming days. Nicole Winfield has this report.
12: Pope Leo has revealed that doctors recently discovered a nodule on his lung and that he's going in for surgery. The Vatican says the operation is expected in the coming days and that the Pope will be in recovery for at least a week. This is the first major health scare that we know about Pope Leo. He's 71 years old and we understand he's quite sporty. He plays tennis and swims. The big question is how and whether this will affect his upcoming trip to Latin America. He's due to visit Uruguay, Argentina, and Peru starting on the 6th of November. The Vatican isn't saying how or whether the itinerary will be changed.
9: I'm Levi Williams, and this is Radio Network News.
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13: Here's your updated U92 The Moose forecast. A wind advisory begins at 8 p.m. tonight and remains in effect until 11 a.m. tomorrow. Cloudy this afternoon with a high of 70. Winds out of the southeast, 8 to 15 miles per hour. Lows dip down to about 58 tonight. Chance of rain showers. Cloudy skies tomorrow. Thunderstorms likely. Daytime highs approaching 70. Upper 60s Monday with a slight chance for showers. Much warmer Tuesday with highs in the mid-70s. Showers continue. And that's your updated forecast. I'm meteorologist Paul Trombley for U92 The Moose. Right now, 68.
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Jesus Christ on a plastic sign. Fall in love again and again. Riding roads through manual drive. Bad tattoos on leather tan skin. 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
2: Here's your updated U92 The Moose forecast. A wind advisory begins at 8 p.m. tonight and remains in effect until 11 a.m. tomorrow. Cloudy this afternoon with a high of 70. Winds out of the southeast, 8 to 15 miles per hour. Lows dip down to about 58 tonight. Chance of rain showers. Cloudy skies tomorrow. Thunderstorms likely. Daytime highs approaching 70. Upper 60s Monday with a slight chance for showers. Much warmer Tuesday with highs in the mid-70s. Showers continue. And that's your updated forecast. I'm meteorologist Paul Trombley for U92 The Moose. Right now, 68.
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0: Go with West Virginia University. As director of the WVU Office of Fraternity and Sorority Life, Kyle Molser's shadow is working to build communities that foster belonging, accountability, and values-based leadership.
1: I oversee all 43 of our chapters on campus, working on our data and assessment, risk prevention, education, and work with our team here to make sure our fraternities and sororities are safe and contributing members on campus.
0: A Naples, Florida native, Molser Shadow grew up as a Mountaineer fan, largely due to family ties and trips to Glenville. He earned his master's degree from WVU and calls his current position his dream job.
1: I always wanted to come here and be here. I think representing WVU, specifically in the way that I've kind of grown my professional career in fraternity and sorority life, I think it's such an exciting thing to see this community grow and do it here specifically.
0: An alum of Sigma Alpha Epsilon, he started his career at the fraternity's national headquarters supporting chapters nationwide. Prior to being hired at WVU, he served as the director of fraternity and sorority life at the University of Tampa. His career centers on the benefits of Greek life.
1: Everyone can find a home in one of our organizations. The development you get out of it, of yes, it's great to go to classes and being part of clubs and things, but within a Greek organization, you can hold positions and really you're learning those life skills for after college. So it's really assisting that time when you're in school to help you develop for after.
0: Fraternity and sorority members make up about 15% of the total WVU student population.
1: When it's done right, it's a safe environment. There's networking. 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
0: So let's go. 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